0: that investors have pulled back post-budget, which is just reducing that overall buyer demand, which reduces competition.
1: Zoos SA says the Adelaide Zoo and Monarto Safari Park remain open to visitors despite H5 bird flu being detected near Monarto. The suspected case is not within the zoo's animal collection. Zoos SA says it has been preparing for the arrival of H5 avian influenza for several years. There have been 62 confirmed cases across Australia. Australia's police forces are renewing appeals in dozens of unsolved cases this Missing Persons Week. The theme is Answers Still Matter, which highlights the commitment of investigators to uncovering the truth for families seeking closure and communities wanting clarity. New South Wales Police is starting the week appealing for public assistance to locate Yvonne Ware, who was last seen driving in Moolumbar in February. The 73-year-old has not been seen since and her vehicle has not been located. The discovery of new critical mineral deposits in established mining districts demonstrate viable investment opportunities, according to a new review. Geoscience Australia's Australian Mineral Exploration Review found exploration expenditure in 2025 totaled nearly $4 billion, with $1 billion in new deposit expenditure. Gold and silver, lead and zinc led the way, with coal, nickel, cobalt and other minerals falling significantly. The Commonwealth Games has officially wrapped up and Australia finished on top of the medal table. Shannon Kirkwood has more.
2: Australia has dominated the Commonwealth Games with 70 gold medals, 45 silver and 56 bronze. It finished with 61 more medals than England, who was second on the medal table. Australia won another 3 gold overnight. Cyclists Alyssa Palaitis claimed the women's elimination race and Lee Hoffman took out the men's 1,000-metre time trial, while Louise Hoskins and Serena Bonnell won the women's para bowls. Georgia Baker, whose 2 gold this year made her Australia's equal most decorated Commonwealth Games cyclist, carried the flag in the closing ceremony this morning.
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4: 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This is The Daily Show. With you now is Eva and Will on the airwaves. Good morning.
5: Good morning, Eva. It's great to be here.
4: It is great to be here. The time is just about to be 10:05, which means let's have a look at your weather and traffic for the day. Partly cloudy conditions are expected. Medium chance of showers during this afternoon and this evening. Light winds becoming northwesterly in the middle of the day today. It is currently 13 degrees in Sydney City and 10 degrees in Sydney's west. It's going to reach a maximum of 23 degrees today. Thank you, Will.
5: Thanks, Eva. Having a look at the traffic in Blacktown Main Road at Sunny Holt Road, a car and truck crash has shut one westbound lane there. And in Winston Hills, Windsor Road at Ventura Road, a car and truck crash also, southbound traffic is affected there. Apart from that, it's not looking too bad on the roads out there. As always, you can let us know on the 2SER text line. Any updates, 0468 441073. Text line is open all morning. Just let us know how you're going on this Monday morning, whatever you want.
4: That's right. Traffic updates or just say g'day.
5: Yeah, say g'day.
4: 0468 441073. Chanel Beats for you now with the track Drunk Stupid in the Structure from the album Your Day Will Come. Let's take a listen.

The feature album this week on 2SER is Marshmallow by Dobby. Themed on empowerment and delayed gratification, the Eora Sydney rapper and producer goes time travelling with a brilliant sophomore record of storytelling hip hop. Marshmallow by Dobby, the feature album all this week on 2SER 107.3.

0: That was Warren Mason with the track Old Chair. Will, over to you for the feature album of the week.
1: Thanks, Eva. Well, our feature album of the week is titled Marshmallow by Dobby. Dobby is a Sydney-based rapper, producer, and drummer. The album Marshmallow is a concept album of cinematic and theatrical rap that is based on time travel and Dobby's journey to reconnect with his inner child. It's got underlying themes of willpower, mental health, and artistic growth. This is his second album, the follow-up to 2024's Warringah River Stories. Now, Dobby will be the special guest this week on Wednesday Breakfast with Robbie Buck, so stay tuned for that. Fun fact, this title derives from the 1960s Stanford University Marshmallow Experiment, which was a psychological test with preschool children on delayed gratification. Eva, we were speaking about that a little bit earlier. An interesting experiment.
0: Yeah, and you said you would have been a really impatient child.
1: I would have.
0: You would have given in.
1: I eaten the one
0: marshmallow rather than waiting for the second.
1: I'm just a marshmallow lover. This is reminding me, the other day I was with some kids around a fire and we were toasting marshmallows, and they were toasting them until they were absolutely black charcoal and then devouring them. How disgusting is that?
0: No, that's delicious. That's how you do it.
1: They were burnt crisp.
0: That's how you do it.
1: That's hazardous.
0: You burn it till it's crispy black on the outside. It's charcoaled. And then you remove that layer.
1: Oh, please.
0: You remove the layer and then you get to the good stuff in the inside.
1: Oh, so you remove the layer and then you eat it.
0: It's the only right way to eat a marshmallow around a campfire. It's true.
1: Okay.
0: I didn't make the rules,
1: I understand your vision. Do you know what's better, though? If you slowly roast it, I'm talking over about 3 or 4 minutes, make sure it doesn't catch a light so it doesn't burn, and then it's so warm and gooey in the middle, and then you just have a slight crisp on the outside, but it's not burnt. That is how you cook a marshmallow.
0: I'll have to disagree with you on that one. I think that, of course, look, really, if you're going to toast a marshmallow, I don't think there's really a wrong way to do it, but I think the best way to do it.
1: It does have to be gooey.
0: Is definitely
1: on the inside.
0: Yeah. Guess how you get it to be most gooey is if you charcoal the outside.
1: No.
0: You've got to try it.
1: No. At that point, you've just gone too far.
0: I disagree.
1: Too far. Let us know your thoughts though. 0468441073. Whose side are you on? Me or Eva's.
0: That's right. Or let us know how you toast your marshmallow. This is all in theme to our feature album of the week, which is titled Marshmallow by Dobby. Let's give this one a listen now. This track is called The Experiment for you.
2: Willpower. I think you're absolutely right. Plato suggested that the entire human experience, the sum of human existence, could be nailed down with just this. You have a higher self and a lower self. Your purpose for living is to overcome the usually more powerful urges of the lower self in order to fulfill goals of the higher self.
3: I am down with that 100%.
2: It makes utter and complete sense.
3: It's the will, like Plato said, to strive to do the right thing.
2: And it's willpower.

0: still, like Plato said, to strive to do the right thing by yourself, by others, by society at large.
1: And it's willpower, willpower that will get us over the bumps that come along in life inevitably.
2: Testing. 1, 2, 1, 2.
3: Can you say what your name is?
4: Yeah.
5: Joshua.
6: Jason.
7: Julia.
8: Gabriel.
9: Aiden.
10: Catherine.
11: Alicia.
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14: Sam.
15: My name is Alexander Wilkes.

0: Oh, you have got to listen to this.
1: Oh, I really recommend this album.
0: This will be the sound of the season.
2: I've just found this one.
1: Let me put you on.
0: This is awesome. Welcome back to Ear to the Ground, the weekly segment on the Monday Daily where one of our producers picks a fire new track to put you onto. Our lovely listeners. So, this week it's me, Aiden, and the song I've picked for you is Gotta Get the Kinks Worn Out by Australian pop rock band The Sneeze. It's the first track on their brand new EP, Kinks EP, released in mid-June as the band's first new music in almost a decade. So they've been around since the early 90s with connections to other Australian pop rock groups like the Hummingbirds, Smudge and UMI. But the sound of this new track evokes the Dunedin sound. It's a song that oozes the lazy, melancholy characteristic of The Clean, that highly influential jangle rock band from the arse end of New Zealand. But that's enough from me. I ought to let you listen to it for yourself. So without further ado, here is Gotta Get the Kinks Worn Out by Sneeze.

To SER wishes to acknowledge the custodians of the land from which we broadcast, the Gadigal people of the Eora Nation and the Wadumatagal clan of the Darug Nation, and their elders past, present and emerging. We acknowledge and respect their continuing culture and the contribution they make to the life of this city and this region.

0: Good Things Will Come After the Pressure by Salute. This is 2SER 107.3. You're listening to the Monday Daily Show. With you now is Eva and Will. Good morning.
1: A very good morning to you. It has just gone 10:30 a.m. So let's get a quick check of weather and traffic.
0: Partly cloudy conditions today. Medium chance of showers, most likely in the afternoon and the evening. Winds northwesterly, becoming light in the early afternoon today. It is currently 12 degrees in Sydney City and it is 11 degrees in Sydney's west. It's going to reach a maximum of 23 degrees today. Over to you, Will.
1: Thank you, Eva. Having a look at traffic in Normanhurst, the M11 motorway north connects just past Pennant Hills Road on ramp. A car crash just shut one of two southbound lanes. And in Winston Hill, that earlier incident along Windsor Road at Ventura Road, the crash has cleared up. Southbound traffic is flowing much better again. Well, coming up very soon, as conversations around mental health become more commonplace, it begs the question, are young people struggling more or are they just more willing to admit it? Well, maybe it's both. Stick around to hear us chat to the University of Queensland senior researcher Sabrina Lenzen about new research that dives into this question. That's coming up very shortly on 2SER.
0: Stick around for that one. This is JNBO for now with the track Letting Go.

0: That was Cobwebs by Jude Pascal. You're listening to Eva and Will on 2SER. This is The Daily Show. Well, with Are You OK Day returning next month, it builds on conversations about how we can better the mental health of the people around us, as well as our own.
1: Talking about mental health has become far less taboo. So does that mean our mental health is getting better? To discuss this, senior researcher Sabrina Lenzen from the University of Queensland joins us on the line now. Good morning, Sabrina. How are you?
2: Hi, I'm very well. Thanks so much.
1: Thank you so much for being here. So with initiatives like Are You OK Day and Movember, is mental health becoming less taboo in Australia?
2: Yeah, I do think mental health has become a much easier thing to talk about over the past couple of decades. I would say people are more used to hearing about it and more used to talking about it themselves. So campaigns like Are You OK and Movember have, I think, worked pretty hard to get the message across that you shouldn't feel ashamed of struggling. Mm. And I think when you've even got celebrities being open about things like depression, that really filters down and makes it feel more normal rather than something to hide. So I would say it's generally a good thing, because when people feel safe talking about it, then they're more likely to reach out for help and, before things become a crisis.
0: So, Sabrina, as this taboo is lifted, it's not uncommon to hear that Aussies' mental health is getting worse. So are young people doing it tougher than they used to, or are they just more open about it?
2: Yes, that's exactly the question that we try to answer in a new research paper. And what we found is that really both things are true. Mm. So we used over 20 years of survey data following the same Australian families since 2002. We had more than 270,000 responses we were able to use. And for every person we compared what they told us about their mental health, we compared that with what we'd expect their mental health to look like based on things we knew affected it. So their physical health, financial stress, their job situation, or big life events. And when those two things line up, then we would say that's pretty accurate, their self-reports.
0: Yeah.
2: But when someone says they're struggling a lot more than their circumstances would predict, that would tell us something about how willing they are to talk about it, not necessarily how bad things really are.
0: Mm.
2: And so that's what we exactly found. For the youngest women in our study, about 6 in 10 report poor mental health. So that's, a really big number. But based on what their life circumstances predicted, we'd only expect half of that. So yes, part of the gap is people being more open, but I think the important bit is that the other half is really, real growing distress, and it's not just explained away by openness. So yes, young people are both more willing to say they're struggling, but also their underlying mental health has really gotten worse.
1: Mm, and conversation, especially I think around young men's mental health, are definitely opening up. Is there a difference between genders that you have found in your study?
2: We did, and it's a really interesting story again. So that gap that I just mentioned between what people report and what we predict is actually bigger for young women than it is for men. Mm. But when it comes to men specifically, the story gets actually more interesting because it depends on which generation of men you're talking about. So right. Men who were born in their 50s, in the 50s through the 70s, so roughly the baby boomer generation, they actually go the other way. So they underreport how much they're struggling relative to what their life circumstances would predict. Wanting to admit you're doing it tough even when the underlying picture says you're not. But then the young men in our study, those born from the early 90s onwards, they look much more like young women. So they're starting to overreport relative to predicted. So I think the taboo is lifting for young men too. It's just not happening as quickly and a bit less dramatic than it is for young women.
0: So Sabrina, you mentioned the difference between men and women. What about the older generation and the younger generation? What's the difference there? Are younger people or are older people doing it more tough?
2: Yeah, so I think this is really interesting because we started also to compare how a different generation talk about their mental health at different ages.
0: Yeah.
2: And what we found is really this classical, what we call midlife dip. So mental health tends to get worse steadily through people's 40s and then eases off again around retirement age, and that's been documented in dozens of countries. But when we now looked into, you know, the recent years, the self-reported survey data, that midlife dip was not really visible anymore. But then once we corrected for this reporting differences that I talked about, you could really see that midlife dip again. So I think it's really, you know, a lot this baby boomer man generation that was underreporting the distress. And once we accounted for that, then we were really seeing that midlife dip again. So I think it's really the older generations who just underreported their mental health, but they were probably also a little bit less distressed.
1: This is all really interesting, and this is definitely an ongoing area of research. But from this new research, have there been any areas of further research in the mental health sector become any more clear?
2: Yeah, so I think it's one thing that opens up is being able to understand which group of people are over or under reporting distress. So when we, you know, think about creating mental health campaigns, for example, we know it's not a one size fit all. And for example, things like Movember, who really target this baby boomer man generation, that's probably very important. But then obviously we also know there's rising distress in young women. So I think really this research shows which groups of people need, you know, to be targeted in this, in these campaigns.
0: Yeah, Sabrina, some really fascinating research. Thank you so much for chatting with us about it this morning. We appreciate your time.
2: No problem. Thanks so much for having me.
0: You can find out more about Sabrina and her recent study at the University of Queensland website. And if this conversation has raised any concerns for yourself or someone you know, you can call Lifeline on 13 11 14. 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This next track for you is Worms by Ados Harding.

Hey, I'm Steve from Misty Lanes, recording engineer and producer based in Sydney. 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
2: Thanks so much for tuning in to 2SER 107.3. We are going to listen to national radio news in a very short amount of time. We just heard from

Alexander with the title track Justice, and before that, Aldous Harding with the track Worms. I've got a track for you coming now, which is Arthur Russell from the album Calling Out of Context from 1988. This is Wild Combination. Thanks so much for tuning in.

That track was Beginning Again by DJ Harrison. Coming up very soon, Sip Boutique Wine, sample artisan cheeses, and uncover premium pantry finds. Well, that sounds delicious. Following up from its success in Melbourne, the Little Food Market brings over 180 producers to its Sydney debut. Stick around to hear from the events manager about what food's up on offer for you to sink your teeth in. That's coming up very soon. Eva will be doing that interview. But for now, this track is Dressed in Metal by Baby Rose. 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

0: 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You're on 2SER 107.3. Carriageworks and food, a match made in heaven. If you haven't already indulged in the many delicious goods up on offer at the usual Saturday farmers markets, a new food experience may sweeten the deal. After its Melbourne success, the Little Food Market makes its Sydney debut at Carriageworks in just 2 weeks' time, giving visitors access to Australia's largest curated food market. Here to tell us a little bit about Little Food Market event, the event manager, James Liang, joins me on air just now. Hi, James. How are you?
1: Hi, I'm great. Thank you. How are you doing?
0: Very well. Thank you so much for your time this morning. Now, this sounds very exciting as a food lover myself. What can you tell me about some of the food that will be available at Little Food Market?
1: Yeah, no, it's super exciting. I mean, in terms of what's on offer, we've probably got about 180 kind of producers, predominantly Australian and a few New Zealand producers. And the range is pretty diverse. So, I mean, in terms of food, you've olives, cured meats, hot sauces, quite a lot of cheese exhibitors, and then quite a lot of wine produced as well. So wine and also spirits. So yeah, fairly broad range.
0: It sounds like you can do some pairing there as well. You've got your cheeses, you've got wines. It's very exciting. Now, this event found its footing in Melbourne. What can you tell me about the origins of this?
1: Yeah, so the event actually kind of came out of another event in Melbourne called the Big Design Market, which focuses on small producers in that design space. And we started to get quite a large number of food and drink companies getting involved in that show. And so out of that, we created a standalone food event back in 2024. Which was hugely successful. So we've just literally run our third edition down here in Melbourne and had over 29,000 visitors go through. So
0: wow.
1: We thought, well, Sydney needs to be next. So here we come.
0: Awesome. So the Little Food Market really does value small producers, which I think in the Australian regions is very important. What is going to be on display for diners?
1: So, I mean, as you mentioned, yeah, we do focus on those small producers and we really encourage people to go and taste, but also to buy from those producers at the market. But there's also an opportunity for them to sit down and grab a bite to eat. We've got a number of restaurants in what we call the feasting area. So when you've kind of, you know, had your fill of shopping for a while, you can sit down and grab some Japanese or some Greek or some Italian food from some of the most amazing restaurants around Sydney.
0: Wow.
1: And then get back on the show floor.
0: Awesome. That is something that definitely caught my eye. Trying all those cuisines in one place is definitely very, very exciting. And I've also read that there will be a stage with live demos and culinary storytelling. Could you fill in our listeners with what they can expect to see from that?
1: Yeah, absolutely. So we've got a stage which is free to attend. It's all part of the ticket price. And on that stage, we've got a number of different people doing sessions. So we've got George Columbaris, who you'll probably know from MasterChef days. He'll be up there. Christopher Tay, who I think kind of made his name at Black Star Pastry. He'll be doing his strawberry and watermelon cake, which I'm assured is the most Instagrammed cake in the world. And then we've got wine sessions with Mike Benny. We've got Toby Stansfield from Attenzione Food and Wine doing his octopus ragu. We've got some wine sessions on there. So again, it's a pretty diverse mix on that stage as well. And all those sessions are free to attend.
0: Wow. And this market kicks off on Friday, the 21st of August, and is going to run until the 23rd. Where can listeners go to get their tickets and see more about this lineup you've just mentioned?
1: Yeah, absolutely. Well, the best place is to jump on the website, which is www.thelittlefoodmarket.com. And that also has ticket details on there as well.
0: Fantastic. This sounds amazing. I can't wait to come along. Thank you so much, James, for telling me about this delicious event. The Little Food Market runs from the 21st of August right until the 23rd. You can grab your tickets over at the Little Food Market website. Thank you, James, for your time today.
1: Thank you.
0: This next track for you now is 8 Hours by none other than Ruby Jackson. Thanks so much for listening. You're on 2SER.

Oh, sorry. That track was 8 hours by Ruby Jackson. A big shout out to James Liang just then for talking to me on the 2SER airwaves. That was Little Food Market's event manager. He was speaking to me about the Little Food Market that's coming to Carriage Works just in 2 weeks' time. You can grab your tickets over at the Carriage Works website, and tickets are only $15, and that is a bargain. So head on over and check that out. This next track for you now is Devin Parkin with I Wish.

0: That was Devin Parkin with the track I Wish. The time has just gone 11:30, which means let's have a quick look at our weather and traffic for the day. It's partly cloudy conditions, medium chance of showers also expected, most likely in the afternoon and evening. Winds northwesterly becoming lighter in the early afternoon today. It's currently 15 degrees in Sydney City, and it is 13 degrees in Sydney's west, reaching a maximum of 23 degrees. Will, over to you for the roads.
1: Thank you, Eva. Having a look at traffic in Ultimo, Wattle Street at Kelly Street, there's a hazard on the road. 204 northbound lanes are shut there. And in Lilyfield, City West Link at Catherine Street, we've got a car and bicycle crash there. All directions of travel are affected. There are heavy traffic conditions. Eva.
0: Thank you, Will. More music coming your way on the airwaves. This one's Michael Morgan for you now, with the track About Today. Let's take a listen.

0: Ladies and gentlemen, if you explore the frontiers of electronic music this evening on Shadows of Tomorrow. 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
1: That is right, you are listening to 2SER. This is The Daily Show with Eva and Will. Now, one of our producers, Aiden, he's just gotten back from a bit of a road trip around Australia. It sounded very fun, but it wasn't short of a few little hiccups, and we wanted to just unpack them this morning for you. Aiden, tell us about your trip and maybe some of the hiccups you encountered.
2: Well, it was a big road trip, probably about, I think, 7,000, 6,000, 7,000 kilometres all up over about a month up to Cooktown in far north Queensland. Beautiful place, would really recommend it. Bit sort of more low-key than Cairns, a bit untouched, stunning, beautiful. Except I also broke my toe up there. Now, it's a little bit embarrassing.
1: How did that happen?
2: Well, that's the thing. Like, when you're travelling on a big trip like that and you get injured, a minor injury like that, you really want it to be something exciting. You're doing something interesting.
1: Yeah.
2: But could have happened anywhere. I just bashed my foot into the bottom of the couch.
1: Just on a couch?
2: Just on a couch.
1: Did you hear a crack? Did you feel a crack?
2: I didn't feel a crack, but within about 10 seconds, I was like, okay, this feels different to a normal sort of stub toe. This is bad.
1: Did you go to hospital?
2: I didn't go to hospital because with a broken toe, obviously, there's not too much they can really do. Went to the chemist. And they were like, look, you can go and get an x-ray at the local sort of health center, but we don't really think there's much point of you doing that. As long as it's not like, you know, jutting out at a weird angle,
1: then you're just,
2: you should be fine.
1: Here's just some, let like, it heal.
2: Double
1: strength off
2: Nurofen.
1: Yeah.
3: I find that quite funny that, you know, you seek some medical advice, you go you go and conform in the ladies at the chemist desk. And then they say, don't bother.
1: Don't
3: even bother going.
1: Because sure, you have a broken bone, but just don't bother.
2: It's that real regional wisdom.
1: Yeah. Maybe that wouldn't happen in Sydney. They just tough it out in the bush. I don't know. Eva, do you have any little incidents, like, from your travels? Because you've done a lot of travel. Have you, like, anything gone wrong? Any injuries?
3: Yeah, well, one that definitely comes to mind immediately is actually a story I've told on 2SER before, but it was quite a long time ago. So hopefully you haven't heard this one from me before. But on my way to Japan in January of 2024, so I was going to from a summer climate here in Australia to a very cold climate, obviously in Japan being very cold, and I was going for a skiing holiday. I was getting in the mood for, you know, the colder climate. I was, I was flying Japan Airways, and what they often do is bring around hot miso soups and hot green tea. And of course, when in Rome, of course, you have to indulge in these lovely hot beverages. But unfortunately, I said yes to a green tea, and during a really bad time, it was a little bit of turbulence had hit the plane. I had accepted the green tea, put it on my tray table, but I didn't put the cup in the holder. I just put it on top of the tray table.
1: Oh, no.
3: And I looked away for a second. Next thing I know, this green tea is in my lap. It has splashed. I'm wearing tracksuit pants, but it's boiling hot. Mm. It sears through the tracksuit pants. Obviously not like the material doesn't sear, but it gets through and burns my leg. I have like a 3-degree burn, and I've got a scar from it still to this day.
1: Years later.
3: And it's at the top of my right thigh, but it blistered and it bubbled and it looked terrible. And I got to, when I got to Japan, I went to a dermatologist, skin clinic, and they looked at my sore. And when I knew it was really quite bad was when I revealed to them my injury, and the doctors, there was two doctors.
1: Were they in shock?
3: They went, And so they kind of, they didn't really play it off. They didn't go, oh, it's okay, don't worry. Like, it's something we can fix. Mm. They like visibly, they audibly gasped.
1: Oh, no.
3: So
1: they didn't really comfort you.
3: No, it wasn't a very comforting situation. Yeah. And I can tell you what, it hurt. Mm. And this is the worst place to be. Like, I still had hours of my journey to go.
1: Yeah.
3: And I couldn't get to cold water straight
1: cold
3: away.
1: Cold running water, right?
3: Cold running water straight away. So I think that's what really has now left me with such a scar.
1: Yeah.
3: How about you, Will? Have you experienced any rogue injuries?
1: Rogue injuries? I have. And mine was also on a flight as well. I was doing a flight. I think it was from like Italy to Croatia. And I had a bit of a cold, so my, you know, the sinuses were a bit stuffed up. And I remember as we were, I think we were descending into our destination, and I could feel the pressure building up in my ears. I could feel the pressure. And the pressure just kept building and building, and my ear just started to hurt so much. Oh. And then I heard a pop, and then suddenly the pain went away. But the pop was my eardrum. It just, like, exploded, like it burst. So then when I landed, you know, I was a bit concerned about my hearing and about the pain that I had suffered. So I actually went to the emergency department. I don't know if that's overkill or not for a burst eardrum. But I remember turning up to this. I was in Nice, France. I remember that. And I turned up to the emergency department, and they didn't speak English there, actually. So I had to get good old Google Translate out, and I typed into the phone. I was like, eardrum burst on flight in a lot of pain. And I remember showing it to the woman, and she was like, oh, okay, come on through. And they were, I just remember them being very angry that I couldn't speak French. Mm. And everything, like, had to go through Google Translate. They were not willing to kind of speak, like, try to speak any basic level of English. That's fine, though. It's their country, I guess. But, yeah, it was... And I remember, similar to what you were saying, I remember the doctor came over. She looked into it, and she was like, oh. And she kind of, like, wandered off and got another doctor. And there was two doctors looking in. And they gave me some antibiotics, went on my way. And I think it healed.
3: So two out of three stories here were, they happened on aeroplanes, and two out of three stories involved two doctors looking on to the injury and going, oh my God. I think as a doctor, you should probably conceal your initial reaction, maybe.
1: Yes. Okay. You know, I'm interested, if there are any doctors listening, let us know, when you have a patient and the injury is really bad, how do you react? Do you kind of absorb some of that shock just so your patient doesn't feel as bad?
3: I think, really, to be a doctor, you almost have to be an actor as well. You got to take some few acting lessons with your doctor degree.
1: You can't panic in front of the patient. That just makes everything worse, surely. Mm. Yeah, exactly. Let us know. The text line's 0468-441073. Maybe you're a doctor listening. You can weigh in on this debate. Or maybe you've got a bad travel experience you want to share with us as well. We would love to hear from you. The text line's 0468-441073.
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0: Gabrielle Posco with the track Drum Flow. And before that, we had Eddie Current Suppression Ring with Turtle. Thanks so much for tuning in. There's only 5 minutes left of our show here today on 2SER. It's been wonderful having your company on the Monday Daily Show. Here with you is Eva and Will signing out for another week.
1: Yeah, thank you so much for your company. We'll see you same time next week. Don't forget you can go to 2SER.com to listen back to any of the stories you may have missed. We will be back same time next week. Hope to have your company then.
0: Up next is Back to Funk from midday until 2 p.m., followed by Love Buzz with Del Piero and Boo Boo Muck until 3 p.m. We'll catch you 9 a.m. next Monday. Thank you so much. This is Eva and Will on the Monday Daily.

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1: To SER wishes to acknowledge the custodians of the land from which we broadcast, the Gadigal people of the Eora Nation and the Wadumatagal clan of the Darug Nation, and their elders past, present and emerging. We acknowledge and respect their continuing culture and the contribution they make to the life of this city and this region.
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You're joined by myself, DJ Meme. 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Thanks so much for tuning into today's show. We've got a lot in store with some quality music for the next couple of hours, starting off in the early 80s with the track by Bobby Storr on Proud Records from his album The Storyteller, released in 1982. That was his tune called Let's Do Something Different. Also from 1982 is our next song by Chuck Strong on Invasion Records. This one is called Doing It Because It Feels Good, a tune also recorded by the great Gwen McRae and written by Willie Hutch. Thanks again for tuning into today's show. 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

0: 2SER acknowledges the custodians of the Gadigal and Darug lands from which we broadcast.
1: The feature album this week on 2SER is Marshmallow by Dobby. Themed on empowerment and delayed gratification, the Eora Sydney rapper and producer goes time travelling with a brilliant sophomore record of storytelling hip-hop. Marshmallow by Dobby. The feature album all this week on 2SER 107.3.
2: 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We just came out of a track by the Muscle Shoals Horns from their 1983 LP Shine On. That was their tune called More Than Ever Now. LTD before that from the 1978 release Togetherness, with their tune called Together Forever. Positive Express before that from the 1982 album Change in Times, with their tune called Ready for Your Love. The Chi Lights before that from 1981, with a tune featuring Eugene Record called Hot on a Thing Called Love. And Chuck Strong starting off that set with the tune called Doing It Cause It Feels Good, released in 1982 on Invasion. Next up, we're going to take a track by an outfit known as Pizzazz from 1979, originally released on RSM Records. This tune, Rock, Rock Your Body, Part 1, has just been featured on the brand new compilation Can You Feel It? Volume 5, featuring a whole collection of great modern soul, disco and boogie between the years of 77 and 88. Let's take a listen to this tune now by Pizzazz, Rock, Rock Your Body, Part 1. 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

Crown Heights Affair from 1983 before that one with their tune called Put Me In Gear. Kenny Lynch before that one, also from 1983, with the track called Half the Day's Gone and We Haven't Earned a Penny. Archie Bell and the Drells before that from 1977 with the track called Disco Fever from their Hard Not to Like It LP. And starting off with Pizzazz from 1979 with a tune called Rock, Rock Your Body Part 1, originally released on RSM Records and just seen an inclusion on the brand new compilation Can You Feel It? Volume 5. Modern Soul Disco and Boogie between the years of 77 and 88. A lot of good quality tunes on that release. Next up, we got a tune by Jiri Jiri, moving up to some more modern music from 2025, from last year. This is a tune called Senza Benza from the Give Me Disco Volume 1 release, selected by DJ Kobayashi. 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

2SER. I'm an artist who performs in a Gold Coast rock band, and I love 2SER because they've always supported us. 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

You are tuned in to SCR 107.3 FM, listening to the Back to Funk radio show. We just came out of a track by Bill Deal and the Rondells with a track called Freak and Freeze Part 1. Released in 1978 on Gig Way, that was another one, another tune featured on the new compilation Can You Feel It? Volume 5. Previous to that one, we heard from BOF from 1984 on Dupar Records with a tune called Funky Groove. The Rim Shops before that, from their Down to Earth LP from 1976 with part one of their tune, Do What You Feel. The Universal Togetherness Band before that with a previously unreleased tune of theirs, which saw the light of day on Numero Group in 2019. That was a tune of theirs called Lucky Stars. And Jiri Jiri starting off that set with their tune from last year called Senza Benza. Moving into the second hour of the show now, we're going to switch up some styles and get into some hip-hop. This next one is by legendary group Us Three, who are just about to release their 11th studio album entitled Snap, Crackle and Bop. This is the second single from the album called I Like to Party, featuring Akil Dasan. 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

released in 1994. That was a track by Red Bull called Rude Girl, featuring Ruggedness Now Drama. Culture Don before that, from 1997, from the original Waka Man release, with a tune called Posse Get Flat. Dark Man before that one, from 1995, off the album Worldwide, with a tune called Who's the Dark Man. Loop Troop Rockers before that, from 2008, off their album Good Things, with a tune called Marinate. Before that one, we heard from Foo Schnickens, from their great album from 94, Nervous Breakdown. That was a tune called Breakdown. And starting off that set with brand new music from Us Three, from their forthcoming 11th studio album called Snap, Crackle and Bop. That was the second single of the release called I Like to Party, featuring Akil Dasan. Okay, next up we've got a brand new tune by X-Ray Ted, just released a few weeks ago. This is part two of the track called Swagger. 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

Hi, I'm Evan from Cellular Dreams, Wednesday nights at 7.30, where film nerds rule. I love 2SER for the music, the community, and the voices you won't hear anywhere.

You are tuned into 2SER, listening to the Back to Funk radio show with your host DJ Meme. We just came out of a track by Master Funk from 2018 with a track called 8 Balls. Before that one, we heard from the Washington Jam Band from 1977 with their track called Bolo. Climax before that from the 1981 LP Never Underestimate the Power of a Woman with a tune called I Wish You Would Tell Me Something Good. Slave before that from their self-titled release from 1977 with their tune called Screw Your Wig On Tight. Before that one, we heard from Rhythm Heritage from 75 with their tune called Theme from SWAT. And starting off that set with a brand new tune from X-Ray Ted, released a couple of weeks ago. That was part two of the track called Swagger. And that does bring us right to the end of the show. Hope you've enjoyed today's music. 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You can also send me an email through to backtofunk@2scr.com or search for Meme or Back to Funk in your socials and get some more information about things coming up and happening, including the Back to Funk barbecue, which is coming up at the end of this month. Can't wait to see you all there on Saturday, the 29th of August at the Lady Hampshire. To take us out of today's show, let's take a track by Casual T from their 1982 album, Prescriptions for Love. This is their tune called They'll Never Let My Heart Stop. Until next week, peace and love.

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1: 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I'm in the record business. We have good artists, good music. These records here, the top in the country. 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
9: Hello, hello, hello. Welcome to Love Buzz here on 2SER 107.3. My name is Tara Brew and I will be your host for this next hour of music. On tonight's show, I'm going to dig out some of my psych records that never really get to see the light of day. There's a little bit of prog rock and whatnot in there as well. So this is mostly late 60s, early 70s, and some modern stuff towards the end of the show too. I'm one of those DJs who is always expected to have a dance floor, which is a blessing and a curse, which means I don't really get to play a lot of this music very often because it's not very dance floor centered, although I could probably dance to it if somebody was playing this stuff out. But if you know me, you will know that I will dance to anything good, that is. So I've pulled the psych box out of the back of the 45 boxes shelf, and I've dug through and I've pulled out some of my favorites. The first track I'm going to play is by an all-girl band called Cradle. They are, in fact, the band that came after the Pleasure Seekers, a band I play on Love Buzz quite a lot. And before Fanny, and it had Susie Quattro, Patty Quattro, Nancy Quattro, and Nancy Rogers in it, just like in The Pleasure Seekers, before Susie went off and did her solo thing and Patty and Nancy formed Fanny. Fanny is a great all-girl psych band. If you haven't checked them out, you really should. This song was recorded in 1970 in the height of psych. 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

0: Hello, you are listening to Love Buzz here on 2SER 107.3. My name is Tara Boo. Thank you so much for tuning in. That last incredible song was by Dana Gillespie, Dizzy Heights, from 1974, and a full decade earlier from 1964. The song I played before that, The Animals, a version of House of the Rising Sun. So many great versions of that song, and that one is a pretty good one, don't you think? Take from the top, Mazza Q with L'Amour New from 1971. How beautiful was that? I'm going to play something we think you should know about here on 2SER and be right back with you.
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0: You are with Tara Boo here on Love Buzz on 2SER 107.3. I'm going to go straight back into the music, shall I? Because I want to try and fit as much music as I possibly can into this hour for you. This next track, an Australian band from 1969. They're a very well-known garage band and tend to lean a bit pub rock for my liking in a lot of the tracks, but there's some really awesome songs by this band. Master's Apprentices, Merry-Go-Round is the song I'm going to play next, and it's solidly in the psych vein, obviously. Buried and Dead is one of their most known garage tracks, and, you know, you can't fault that song, but this is a psych show and Merry-Go-Round hasn't been played on Love Buzz before, so here we are. This song goes out to Bexy J, my fellow Beat Freak DJ, because I know that she loves this band so much. This is Love Buzz on 2SER 107.3.

0: This is Love Buzz here on 2SER 107.3, and that was the unmistakable sound of Hold On by Sharon Tandy that was released in 1968, one of my personal favourites. I'm so stoked that I have this in my collection. Before that, a song by Kaleidoscope called Colours from 69, and before that, Les Misars with Publicity from 1966. And as mentioned at the top of that set, The Master's Apprentices with Merry-Go-Round from 1969, a solid set in the 60s there. Hey, I'm going to play something I think you should know about and be right back with you. Stick around.
1: Hey, I'm Dina. I'm a producer for Friday Drive, and I love 2SER because it gives young creatives a platform to share their art.
0: Hey, thank you so much for keeping me company during this hour of music. I appreciate you guys tuning in week after week. I'm going to jump back into the music with another French track by Annie Girardot, La Femme Falclis from 1969. This one is so incredible. I hope you enjoy it as much as I do. You are with Love Buzz here on 2SER 107.3. Thanks for sticking around, friends.

0: You are listening to Love Buzz here on 2SER 107.3. And that incredible track was Foo. Jacques Da Silva played that song in 1967 just for you to listen to it right now. Before that, The Rattles, Geraldine from 1969. I love that track. It's the B-side to The Witch. The Witch is also very good, but I only bring it out at Halloween now. Second from the top, The Lemon Pipers, No Help From Me from 67. That's the flip to Green Tambourine, which I'm sure I've played for you before here on 2SER. At the top of that set, La Femme Fauclive, Annie Girardot from 1969. Hey, I'm going to play you something I think you should know about here on 2SER and be right back with you. Don't touch that dial.
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0: Up next, I'm going to play a couple of modern songs for your listening pleasure because I think that we should do that. There are some great bands playing now. When I say now, I mean around the early 2010s. The first track I'm going to play is Mary May 5 O'Clock World from 2013. It is, of course, a cover of the Vogue's track from 1965. You're with Tiribu on Love Buzz, playing some Sight.

You're listening to Love Buzz here on 2SER 107.3. I am Tiribu, and I've been playing the last hour of music for you. Have you been enjoying it? Have you just tuned in? You can listen back to this by demand on the 2SER website if you've only just tuned in, because I've played a solid hour of great psych from the 60s, 70s, and then the last three tracks were more modern tracks. That last song, Kit Sebastian with Derma from 2019, and before that, Lumerians with Chez Vu Faux from 2010. At the top of that set, Miri May, 5 O'Clock World. We are fast running out of time for this hour of music, so I'm going to say goodbye to you all. Thank you so much again for tuning in and keeping me company. These next tracks I'm going to try and fit in are by one of my favourite bands, Need A Bit Band, The Shocking Blue. Give Love to the Sunshine from 1972, a track that we don't get to play very often. Of course, Love Buzz, our entire show, is named after a Shocking Blue song, and I am also Dutch. My last name is Bogard, so that's where the boo comes from in Boo Boo Ma. The last song I'm going to play is Una Notte Sor Monte Calvo, New Trolls.

name of the band that in 1974 took a famous symphonic poem by Russian composer Modest Mussorgsky and turned it into this incredible prog rocky psych number. Tune in same time, same places next week, friends. Until then, take it easy.

0: 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But Beatheads is on a mission to support your community around Australia for all the beat makers and producers around Australia only. That's right. This show focuses on homegrown beat makers because there's so many incredible people out here making beats in their bedrooms, and they can get them heard right here on Beatheads. 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I hope your week has been well. Mine has been a little bit all over the place, but it's okay. We're winding down. We take the L's, we take them as lessons, not losses. Remember that. That's what I'm doing anyway. But tonight, or today, wherever you are in this world, we're going to kick this one off with the Tory Beats and Soy, the Evening Fix. Keep it locked right here on 2SER 107.3. My name is Threatnik. This is Beatheads.
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1: I vaguely remember treating a patient of that name many years ago. I haven't seen him since he was a patient anymore.
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0: 2SER acknowledges the custodians of the Gadigal and Darug lands from which we broadcast.
1: Yeah, yeah. You're tuned into 2SER 107.3. My name is Threatnik, and we ended that set off with Develop, and that track was called Dynasty, or Dynasty, wherever you, however you pronounce it, depending where you're from. Man, awesome track right there. Loving that hip-hop flavor. You can just hear the hardware. I feel like it's an MPC type vibe, all samples, setting the mood and tone for the night or day, wherever you are. Really, really chill vibes. Before that, you heard Apple Juice Kid with Protest. Another awesome, awesome track. Apple Juice Kid is, I believe, from Melbourne. And the second track right there was Silent Titan with Move Along. Again, just see what I'm talking about? There's just so many crazy beat makers and producers out here. We need a show like this. It's so amazing. And of course, we kicked it off from the top with Atori Beats and Soy, The Evening Fix. All sampled, all wax, all hardware, insane production. I'm keen to just get into some more. So we're going to kick this next sort of segment off with Architect, and it's called Like a Man. Architect are some pioneers out here with a huge entire modular setup, which if they're doing a show, I really, really suggest you check it out, because it is quite the scene to see. Everything is live and improvised as well. A lot of unplugging and plugging of modular gear. Absolutely amazing. Yeah, I can't wait for you to hear this one. It's called Like a Man by Architect. Keep it locked right here, 2SER 107.3. This is Beatheads.

That's right, I'm Yo Hinamura. I'm a ceramicist and member of the Dragons. I'm the one who murdered your boss, Shirazaki. I had my reasons,

atmosphere.

0: have a blast. Hi, I'm David from Thursday Drive, and I love 2SER because I get to come in every week and hang out with my friends and do a silly little radio show. It's called Thursday Drive.
1: Yeah. We ended that set off with a banger. That was Dubplate's track was called Scarface. Really, really intricate stuff there. I believe Dubplate doesn't have a Scarface, but he records all of his instruments live. And he is primarily a drummer. So he will record his drums live and then start to add samplers and build music around the drums. Which is such an awesome process, and yeah, to also have the capability to just mic up your drums, record them, and then start sampling into it is quite an exciting, fun process, I believe. I did interview Dubplate from Melbourne. Awesome stuff. Also doing community radio work down there, so shout out to Dubplate. Before that, you heard Goro, and that track was called Signals. And again, such a awesome track. I know I've probably said this like all the time, but Goro as well, they use a lot of hardware and there's a lot of things going on. Kind of like the architect world. There's just a lot of bits of gear in and out, and there's a lot of live playing and improvisation and things just awesomely happening. Before that, Young Jun, Roots to Fruits with a banger. And the track before that was Dan Murphy, and that was called Okinawan Snake Wine. I hope I said that right. I'm sorry if I butchered this. I have a hard time reading, as it were, letters, but I can read beats and I know which ones are good, and all of these are good. And of course we kicked it off with Architect. We're just going to keep it rolling and head straight into El Delfa with Wash Dog Dub. Let's dub out a little bit right here on 2SER 107.3. keep a log, this is Beatheads.

Indeed. Before that, it was Lazy Grey with Extraordinary. No, Extraordinary. The Simplex instrumental remix. And before that, it was a beautiful track by Config and Little Archer. Shout out to Little Archer rocking up to the Stones Throw 30th anniversary at around 10 p.m. Yep, that's right. I'm outing you out for being late, but you were gigging, so that's fine. That was an awesome night, by the way. Really, really awesome to see Peanut Butter Wolf, Knowledge, Mind Design. I rocked up late as well, but it was incredible to see exactly the journey that Mr. Wolf has been on and everything that he's built, and, you know, just such a huge pillar in beat community and hip hop music in general. It was a nice journey as well, because there was a lot of video and visual stuff, and it seems like he took us all the way back to when it started, and sort of just rinsed through different tracks, big tracks that have just come out of the Stones Throw label, which is really, really awesome to hear and see, and must be such an emotional journey, hearing all those tracks and playing them. Yeah, there was some real, real, real bangers in there. And yeah, shout out to Stones Throw. I also gave them some goodies from 2SER, so hopefully they can listen and they can hear a lot of the beat makers that come out of Australia too. Yeah, we're going to wind this one down and kick it with Foster Sample, and yeah, just take it easy and let it be. I hope you enjoy your week. You've been tuned in to 2SER 107.3 on Beatheads. Keep a log, though. There's a lot of good shows, a lot of good talks, and a lot of good things coming up.

0: People featuring Diagolla off of 20 Hours feature album this week, Marshmallow by Dobby. There will be a vinyl giveaway. Dobby has kindly given us copies of Marshmallow for two lucky 2SER subscribers. So if you like what you hear and you'd like to win a vinyl copy, email marshmallow to win at 2SER.com. Bonus points if you mention time travel. So you heard it here first. Mention time travel. You could get bonus points. You could win a vinyl copy off that album. 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My name's Anthea. I'm going to give you a quick weather and traffic update. Starting with our traffic, I'm always underprepared for this. Okay, ready? Let's go.
1: 2SER traffic.
0: In Horsley Park, the M7 motorway at the Horsley Drive, there's been a broken down truck and southbound traffic is affected. In St Peters, the M8 motorway off ramp to Gardiners Road, there's been a broken down car and one of two eastbound lanes are closed. And in Bringelly, the northern road approaching Greendale Road, there's been a two car crash and two of three northbound lanes are closed. Your weather for today, it is a shower or two with a top of 23 in the city and 23 in the west. I feel like it's warming up a little bit. I'm feeling like I don't have to crank the heat as much in the studio, which my producers find so annoying because I always have it extremely warm in here. But anyway, moving on. The time is currently 10 past four and Monday Drive is about to curate your vibe for the week with our next segment, Ins and Outs. So every week I spin my wheel of producers, appointing one of them our resident vibe curator. And you'll just have to stick around to find out who the wheel chose. But we're going to get into some more music. Before that, this track is called Birthmark by Horse off the album Ask Me Again Next Year. Give this a listen and stick around.

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1: No, that's definitely out. 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
2: 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Curating the
0: vibe. It is that time of the show where I ask the Monday Drive resident vibe curator, aka one of my producers, tell us what is in and what is out. But before we start, if you want to become a resident vibe curator, then head to our text line right now. It is 0468441073, and let us know what your ins and outs are of the week, because we are always looking for new resident vibe curators. But I'm going to turn back to this week's Monday Drive resident vibe curator. It is Remy.
3: Hello.
0: It's been a while since you've been here.
3: I know.
0: Like on the ins and outs. Let's start with your in.
3: My in is like writing music and taking time for your own hobbies and stuff.
0: Okay.
3: And not just scrolling.
0: Talk me through it. What's inspired this?
3: I've just been talking to some friends, and I think we're going to record some music. And it'll
0: okay.
3: be fun. And I'm like, I need to just hone my craft.
0: Yep.
3: Because I really enjoy doing it. And I spend too much time working and scrolling.
0: See, the thing is, my hobby is like Monday Drive.
3: Well, so
0: like,
3: go.
0: So my whole like free time is spent working on this.
3: Yeah.
0: Working. But I get you.
3: Yeah.
0: What's your out?
3: Answering emails. No, just kidding.
0: No. I can be really good at it or really bad at it.
3: Yeah.
0: There's no in between.
3: Yeah. I spent like an hour today and I was like, oh my God, I have like so many other things to do.
0: Yeah.
3: Anyway, no, my actual out is gentle parenting.
0: Oh. Dude.
3: Just like.
0: Okay, we're going to ruffle some feathers right
3: now. No, if your kid is like causing a fuss.
0: I want to start off by saying, all respect to parents.
3: Yes.
0: Being a parent is not an easy thing. Every time I see a screaming child, I'm just like, all respect to the parent. You've done an amazing thing.
3: Yeah.
0: I'm so proud of you.
3: The best
0: but also,
3: the best thing I saw the other day is someone's kid was throwing a tantrum and he just picked it up and like, he couldn't do anything.
0: No, isn't there the thing where you say a name really loud to freak out the kid when it's having
3: just
0: a tantrum.
3: Them. Yeah. I don't know. Just give them a muffin or something.
0: Yeah. Oh, maybe not. You don't want to give them a muffin every time they're having. I feel like a muffin, I'm gonna have a tantrum. No, but even like, because I work at IGA on the weekends, and like some of the like kids that are throwing tantrums in that store because they want an extra lolly or an extra like book of stickers, and the parents are just like, no, it's okay. And I'm like, dude, if that was my kid,
3: I remember when I did that as a kid, my parents were like, all right, you're walking home.
0: Yeah.
3: I didn't live in the city.
0: You want to stay there? Oh, yeah. Remy did not grow up in Sydney, just putting that out there. Okay. Oh. We actually have a guest resident vibe curator this week. Yes. So we have a guest resident vibe curator this week. It is my good friend Dion. She had her 21st this weekend.
4: Happy birthday.
0: And she decided for her 21st birthday, she was going to curate the vibe for Monday Drive. So let's give that a listen.
5: It's my 21st birthday, and these are my ins and outs for the week. So my in is parties on a farm property, world to the country, and my out is Sydney driving. Guys, learn how to merge.
0: Actually killed me. What do you think?
3: Please learn how to merge. I had to drive back over the weekend. This is why I wasn't here last, because I was driving back from Brisbane.
0: Yeah.
3: Oh my God. Please guys indicate before you start moving.
0: Why do people
3: you
0: not
3: start
0: indicate?
3: Moving.
0: Yes.
3: And also don't slow down.
0: Yes.
3: We're on a highway.
0: Yep. Also parties on a farm property.
3: Yeah.
0: Can I just say, first of all, that's in. But you know what's out? I'm going to show you right now, but like the listener won't be able to see, but Remy will. I've got this spider bite on my arm, and I'm pretty sure it's from said party on the farm
3: probably.
0: Property. So,
3: did you trace the red?
0: No, but I should do that. We'll do that after this. But thank you so much, Dion, for your vibe
3: Thanks,
0: curation.
3: Dion.
0: Hope you had I know you had a great 21st. Happy birthday from Monday Drive. Yeah. We're going to get into some more music now. This next track is called Lincoln B by Kalila. Give it a listen and stick around.

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You're listening to Monday Drive on 2SER 107.3. My name's Anthea, and coming up next, I'm chatting with emerging singer-songwriter Lottie McLeod to talk all about her new single, Wednesdays at the Waterloo. That's after this one by Billy Gardner and Friends. This is Western Ring Road. Stick around.

0: Western Ring Road by Billy Gardner and Friends off the album Last of the Natural Light. 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Lottie McLeod has quickly established herself as one of Australia's most exciting emerging singer-songwriters after being named Triple J's Unearth's Featured Artist of the Week and Q Music's Emerging Artist of the Year in 2025, Lottie continued her rise with the release of her debut EP, Bug. Now Lottie returns with Wednesdays at the Waterloo, the latest single from her upcoming EP, The Boathouse, inspired by the extremely relatable experience of being hopelessly distracted by a crush during pub trivia. Lottie, how are you going?
1: I'm so good. Thank you for having me.
0: Oh, of course. It's so exciting to have you. I know we've been like rescheduling this interview. I'm like, I need this to happen. I need Lottie. I want to start off by asking you, the song is based on such a specific scenario. So losing pub trivia because you're distracted by a crush. What made you think this has to become a song?
1: I was just in a writing session like 3 days after I had this experience. Yeah. And it was just like really on my mind for some reason. And it's just so those little like crushes and like infatuations, just those little things that help you like make scenarios in your head before you go to sleep. Like it consumes a lot of your brain. So when it's fresh in that kind of scene of going into a writing session, it just kind of came out naturally, I think.
0: Do you think it was more the frustration of losing trivia or the crush?
1: Oh, 50-50. Both is equally heartbreaking. Yeah. But no, I really love songs that have a bit of humor in it. And me and my co-writer, Josh, really wanted to try and kind of tap into a bit of a more funny side, I guess. Yeah.
0: Love it. So the lyrics capture the feeling of wanting to tell someone how you feel, but never quite finding the right moment. Why do you think that experience is so universal?
1: I think everyone kind of struggles to say how they feel.
0: Yeah.
1: I mean, I know I do. I think I've always been somebody who doesn't really know how to handle conflict very well. It's like conflict is like one of my, really bad rejection sensitivity, blah, blah, blah.
0: Avoid it at all costs.
1: Oh, I know. It's just something we all go through. And, I feel like I have written a lot of songs about that because, it's just so common, and I've like all of my friends have gone through it, and it's just one of the best parts of living, I think. It's like equally as devastating, but it's also so much fun to, you know, the possibility of, I think even like failure, like one of my favorite lyrics from one of my favorite artists is failure is romantic. So just like, even when you do tell somebody how you feel and be turned down, you still put yourself out there. But it's just the kind of process of building up to that, and I think all sides of that is really beautiful in a way. So
0: And do you think like writing the music helps you deal with the conflict sort of indirectly, because you said you like avoid facing conflict? How does that like work in terms of your like songwriting?
1: It's actually really funny because I haven't told the person that this song is about them.
0: I was actually wondering that. Like, imagine that person. Yeah.
1: I know, but it's blatantly obvious, and he likes all of my reels that I post about it. So it's like an unspoken thing, and I think that's kind of dealt with the like reveal just subtly soft launching on Instagram reels.
0: so you haven't. Oh, okay. I can't ask that. But, like, you haven't confronted him directly. It's through the reels.
1: No.
0: But,
1: pretty much.
0: Yeah. So, more on the music video, you've said you, like, are leaning into the comedy of the song. The music video definitely leans into that, like, comedic side of the song as well. Was acting out the story as fun as it looks? Like, how was the whole music video recording process? Because I love the music video. It's so funny.
1: Yeah, it was so much fun. I've never been too confident filming music videos. I have a few of them, and I've never been too sure how I want it to look. But Adam and I were just laughing the whole time, and there's a dream sequence of the main guy in it, and he like turns into the trivia host, and Adam was just kind of like telling him what to do while we were filming, and we were all laughing because it was just
0: Is that
1: so
0: when like the
1: hilarious.
0: fan is like blowing at him and it's all like slow-mo?
1: We were all just around the camera just watching him do it and just cracking up. It was so much fun. I think just because it was that video had the funny side of it, everyone just it was just really a really lighthearted day and like not really taking it too seriously. So yeah.
0: Are there any Easter eggs in the music video or like fun things you think people might miss or should look out for?
1: Yes, actually,
0: Yes.
1: the guy at my trivia team name is Lottie and Thomas. And Thomas definitely comes back in the EP for sure.
0: Ooh,
1: Yeah, so
0: okay.
1: definitely
0: Well, there you
1: look
0: go.
1: out for
0: I'm gonna
1: Thomas.
0: rewatch the video now just to see the Lottie and Thomas. Sort of off topic question, but what do you think is the best pub trivia category in your opinion?
1: Anything, I like the pub trivia question where they turn the song into the kind of synthy,
0: Oh, okay.
1: and it sound and you have to guess the song. I don't know what it's called, but I'm pretty goated at that, so that's my favorite.
0: Like a music bingo vibe. Yeah, love
1: I
0: it.
1: honestly anything music, I'm not amazing at it, but I feel like my music knowledge is better than, geography.
0: Fair
1: Count me
0: enough.
1: out in geography. That
0: Yeah, no,
1: goes to someone
0: same.
1: else. So I like to lock in for the music questions.
0: Well, I wish you the best of luck at your next pub trivia. Where can
1: Thank you.
0: people find you and listen to you?
1: Anywhere you listen to music, any streaming platform, I'm there. But also, I have a tour in October. So if you want to see me live, I'll be playing Sydney, Melbourne, Brisbane. But yeah, also anyway, listen to music. I'm there.
0: Well, thank you so much, Lottie, for coming on and speaking with me. It's been a pleasure to have you. And I'll be thinking about you the next time I go to Pop Trivia.
1: Oh, thank you. That's all I want. Thank you so much for having me.
0: Thanks, Lottie. Thank you so much to Lottie for coming on. Lottie will be heading on tour towards the end of this year, playing in Sydney on Thursday, the 8th of October at Hibernian House. 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And on that, coming up tonight is our Monday monthly trivia, bringing pub trivia to the airwaves. So you're going to want to stick around for that. Till then, this is This Life by Cassinda. 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

Planet 8 by Body Type off the album Tully. It was actually Twice Y'all's feature album last week. Sydney four-piece making scuzz rock. 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The time is 4:52. I can't read. 4:53 now. Coming up at 5 o'clock will be your national radio news. But until then, some more music. This next one is by Surfboard. They're from New York City. This is from their album Reality Starts, called Hot Dog. Give it a listen. Stick around. Your Monday Drive.

There was one time years ago that I dreamt that I was in this sort of silver lake. It was kind of

Marshmallow by Dobby off the album Marshmallow, which is 2SER's feature album this week, a concept album of cinematic and theatrical rap that is based on time travel and Dobby's journey to reconnect with his inner child, with underlying themes of willpower, mental health, and artistic growth. 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There is a vinyl giveaway for that album. Dobby has kindly given us copies of Marshmallow for two lucky 2SER subscribers. So if you'd like to put yourself in the draw to win, email marshmallow to win@2ser.com. Bonus points if you mention time travel. If you are looking for something to do this week, then keep listening for The Local Lowdown to find out the hottest gigs, shows, and events going on all over Sydney. That's coming up very, very soon on Drive. Till then, this is Romantic by Dorio. Give it a listen. Stick around.

The feature album this week on 2SER is Marshmallow by Dobby. Themed on empowerment and delayed gratification, the Eora Sydney rapper and producer goes time travelling with a brilliant sophomore record of storytelling hip-hop. Marshmallow by Dobby. The feature album all this week on 2SER 107.3.

0: on by Jalen Nogda. You are listening to Monday Drive on 2SER 107.3. My name is Anthea, and it is that time of the show where we help you plan the rest of your week. I've got producers Remy and Belinda here to give you the hottest recs on what to do and where to go in and around Sydney every day of the week.
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2: Hello.
1: What's up, everybody?
3: I don't know what voice that was.
2: Oh, how we going? Let's just get straight into it. Monday, tonight, starting at 8 p.m, we have Geordie Greep. This is very exciting. He's got a very unique sort of sound to him. My friend described him earlier as cabaret jazz rock. He's touring, I think, the album The New Sound, which came out last year, which is very cool. I think, like, a good portion of the album was also recorded in Brazil.
1: Oh,
2: so it's got
1: fun.
2: That sort of Latin vibe, theatrical, rock. Oh. Yeah.
1: Wow. Okay, definitely, so a little bit of everything.
2: Bit of everything,
1: I love
2: that. It's very cool. Yeah.
1: All right, let's go straight on to Tuesday. We got Terminal Phil. They'll be over at Amore Hotel at 7 p.m. with... Oh, how do I say that? How do I say that? It's Glow and Cream Soda. They're a German band and they are death metal. What a surprise. German doing death metal. Yeah. Oh my God. Surprise. Who can see that coming? Oh God, I love death metal though. So
2: I love death metal. I love the Amore Hotel.
1: Also, this poster looks so sick.
2: Yeah.
1: Whoa.
2: You can see it. This is you can see the carousel.
1: You can definitely see it. It looks like Metal Octopus. Octopus? Does anyone remember that cartoon? It's like this really niche cartoon where they make fun of metal bands.
2: It was really funny.
1: Okay, anyway, let's go on Wednesday.
2: Wednesday at Lazy Thinking, we've got Jet Trio. They're like this, like, it's all instrumental, sort of like piano. A little jazzy.
1: There seems to be a big jazz theme this week. Okay,
2: yeah.
1: All right. It must be the movie Cold Weather. I'm into it.
2: It's the first installment of a residency that they'll be doing there. They got some pretty big names. Blaine Cunning, Sean Valenzuela, and Alex Inman Hislop. Mm-hmm. Also joined by EBS for a nice night. You know, Lazy Thinking, it's always that intimate vibe. Yeah, I think it'll be good. That. I'll probably be there. So if you want to see me.
1: For listeners, he's wearing a really cool hat.
2: You can get an autograph. No, but
1: love that. Self promo, let's go.
2: And Ebbs is like alternative folk. I think it'll be really nice.
1: Oh,
2: highly recommend going there.
1: All right, on Thursday, we got 12 Point Buck. There's a mixtape brewing at 7:15 with Smusko and Watson. So these are Mountains-based legends playing mixtape brewing this week with friends Smusko and Watson. Come through for some sweet vibes and grungy tones. Oh, okay. I feel like all the ones I'm reading out, they're very for my sort of niche, so I'm very happy
2: Yeah. Oh, 12 Point Buck is amazing if you haven't seen them yet.
1: I have not.
2: Really? You've never seen 12
1: Point
2: Buck?
1: No, but if they have grungy tones, I might
2: need to listen. Oh, they're awesome. They're awesome. Yeah. They've got the best vibe.
1: Down.
2: The crowd is always really nice.
1: Ooh.
2: Yeah.
1: I better see some, definitely go. Some like dripping eyeshadow, guys.
2: Oh, yeah.
1: Oh, yes. I'm so down. What's on Friday?
2: Friday, we have got Velvet Club at the Marrickville Bolo. Shout out Marrickville Bolo, guys.
1: Woo!
2: At 7:30, supported by Puree. They're an indie rock band from Melbourne. Bolo. Be good.
1: <That's>
2: I don't know. Yeah, it'll be. It can't be bad. They've toured with Hockey Dad and they've played at Splendor in the Grass. Yeah.
1: Okay, all right.
2: Hockey Dad, which also played at the Marrickville Bolo, so a bit of a theme.
1: Oh my God, we love a little fun fact.
2: Yeah, fun fact.
1: On Saturday, we got Grace Cummings over at the Metro Social. Woo! That'll be at 7:30, and she's going to be releasing her most ambitious work yet on August 14th, called Bloodhorse. After touring Europe supporting Father John Misty and headlining in London, Cummings returns to Australia for 3 pre-release shows. Ooh,
2: yeah.
1: So you're going to be in on the secret. We love that.
2: Yeah,
1: I love pre-releases.
2: Really cool. I love pre-release, yes. Yeah, that's an exciting one. Next one, Sunday, Loud Bark at Vic on the Park. It rhymes. That starts at 1 p.m., so
1: that's
2: you can
1: early.
2: Be there all day.
1: Wait, is anyone awake at 1 p.m. on Sunday? I'm awake from 9 a.m. What are we talking about?
2: Yeah, just go to the Vic the night before and you can wake up there. It'll be good.
1: Yeah.
2: Yeah.
1: That's
2: They've got, how many bands is that? I'll just list them and you can count. The Bancrofts, Chinwag, Forest Hall, Mixed Messages, Penny Red, and Sin Is Her.
1: Six!
2: Yeah.
1: The number of
2: It'll
1: the
2: be
1: day.
2: Good. All day, all free. Sunday, end the week with a bang.
1: Yay! We got stuff! stuff to do this week.
2: We got stuff to do
1: Get
2: this week.
1: Get out of the house. Woo!
0: Bang.
2: Bang.
1: Bang.
0: Bang. Thanks, guys,
1: You're
0: for
1: welcome.
0: Another local lowdown.
1: Woo!
0: These guys also put together a really cool carousel to put on our Instagram as a point of reference for you during the week.
2: Yep.
0: So follow us on Instagram, Monday Drive, at Monday Drive 2SER, if you want to see the local lowdown visually.
2: Visually.
0: if you're more of a visual learner in that way.
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0: 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We're going into some more music now. This next track is Pipe Pearl and the Oysters. This is Mermaid Parade off the album Monkey Mind. 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

Mermaid Parade by Pearl and the Oysters. You are listening to Monday Drive on 2SER 107.3, and we're asking the question, what is your idea of the worst date ever? Text us in 0468441073. We're going to be talking about it after this track by Miles Nautu. This is called Amen. Give it a listen. Language warning on this track.

my best to make you proud. My girl and me are on their 5-year anniversary now. And we be fighting, but usually staying for just the night. I know my trouble, I speak to you, maybe take it like past intentions, my mother's rage is in me to kill. But I can sway it, I stay on my toes without a pill. Father, hear me, I'm speaking to you from out the plane. My mother struggled to pay the bills, seem like nothing changed. And though I'm flying to play a festival in the state, my only thoughts on how this crumble wandered the weight.

broken chasing a fucking dream that I'll never see. 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A single phone call, $1,000 sent you direct. 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

0: You drop me off, they're not wave enough. 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
1: Whoa, I might be out tonight, don't miss. 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I know I got my heart on you to make it out the

0: 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You are listening to Monday Drive on 2SER 107.3, and we're asking the question, what is your idea of the worst first date? 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I'm here with Remy and Charlotte.
1: Hello.
2: Hello.
0: To give their takes on the question. Let's start. I think Remy's been itching to get.
1: I'm really excited.
0: To get this out.
2: Well, I mean, let's hypothetically.
0: Yeah. He's like, hypothetically, he's going to tell a story of something that happened to him.
2: This is a hypothetical.
0: All alleged.
2: You meet up. It's like a... I mean, it must have been a Sunday, hypothetically. And we're just walking...
0: Hypothetically.
2: Walking around Newtown. We're like, oh, what are we going to do? And I'm like, well... Say you have to, like, buy soap. You're just really nervous, so you keep talking about how you have to buy soap. Yeah. But the pharmacy that sold the magic soap is closed, so you're, like, really bummed about it.
1: Oh, no.
2: And then you check the time. It's, like, 3 p.m., and you look at him, and you're,
0: hypothetically.
2: Like... Hypothetically. And you're, like, let's just, like, sit at the park and get some wine and just sit in the park. So you get a bottle of wine each. We're sitting in the park. Let's say you drink your bottle and then also half of his.
0: Hypothetically.
2: And then anyway, and then you're just walking around the park and like, you think it's going really well.
1: Oh, no.
0: Oh, no.
1: Oh, no.
2: And then at like 6, some, you know, you're like, oh, let's like go back to my house. And like, actually, I have to do like this thing. And then they go. And then like 3 hours later, they text and say they don't want to see you anymore. Is a hypothetical really bad?
0: Hypothetically, they ask you to transfer you for half the bottle of wine you drink.
1: Okay.
0: No. Okay.
1: Wow.
0: Yeah. Charlotte, can you top that?
1: Okay.
0: I actually think I can top that, Remy. Okay, so, like,
1: I think. Look, you guys tell your stories.
0: Okay.
1: Anthea,
0: I've got a bad one. I'm gonna preface. It's gonna sound really bad, but I feel like I've been on quite a few first dates, and they're really something interesting. Put it that way. But my hypothetical is, imagine hypothetically you're talking to a guy and hypothetically he says, let's go hypercarding. Do you know what hypercarding is?
2: It's like
0: bumper cars, but you race in around a circuit.
2: Yeah.
0: And he's like, let's go bumper carding. Hypercarding. And hypothetically, he actually used to work at the hypercarding place that he's hypothetically taking me to. And hypothetically, I was like, yeah, okay.
1: Oh, no.
0: We get there. Hypothetically, you're the only female in that entire building.
1: Oh.
0: And hypothetically, you have to get fitted for a helmet, and everyone's sitting in their own individual carts. Mm. And you get on the racing track, and hypothetically, everyone in this place is like really experienced at hypercarding for some reason, and him hypothetically having worked there is also really good at hypercarding. And you do your race, and this guy is just smoking you on the track. Like fully, like, but like lapping you around. And hypothetically, you come dead last to the point you don't even finish the race because everyone else finished and you were still on another lap to go. And then you just had to get out and face the massive leaderboard that sits there when you come off the track.
1: But hypothetically.
0: Yeah. And then hypothetically, all he has to say is, I like your outfit.
1: Oh.
0: Yeah. And hypothetically, you never saw him again.
1: Oh, wow. How do I even come close? Look. I'm a bit of a loser because I had never gone on a date before meeting my boyfriend.
0: Ugh.
1: Yeah, I know. And we were friends already, so it didn't really like work like that. But
0: yeah, I went on one date and then we're in love and it all worked out for me.
1: But I do have a really good story of when a guy asked me out.
0: Oh, okay, go.
1: Hypothetically. Hypothetically, it's 2020, peak COVID, everyone's at home.
0: Mm-hmm.
1: And hypothetically...
0: Some isolation vibes.
1: Yeah. And hypothetically, you're on a Discord call with... I might take the cake on this one, guys. Hypothetically, you're playing Minecraft. And hypothetically, you're playing Minecraft with all of your friends on this Discord call.
0: Oh.
1: And hypothetically, this guy says... wait, Charlotte, can we go on a private call? Really
0: on quickly? Minecraft? Like, can I pull you aside in Minecraft?
1: And hypothetically, this guy builds you a panda house in Minecraft.
0: Wait, that's kind of cute.
1: And then on the private Discord call, he says, I really like you and I think we should go out. And hypothetically, I told him, oh, you're a great friend.
2: Oh. Wait, on that note, I did want to make an honourable mention.
0: Oh, go.
2: Of a terrible first date yeah. is where one of the parties doesn't realise it's a date.
0: I don't think I've ever been on one of those.
2: I've been on both sides of that.
0: Okay.
1: That's awful.
0: That's not fun.
1: What would... I have a question.
0: Yeah.
1: What's your idea of a worse first date? Like, if someone... I have mine.
0: Mm.
1: What would be your idea of like, oh my god, this is horrible?
2: Like a terrible
0: like
2: location.
0: as in like a situation
2: Actually,
0: that's terrible
2: or controversial.
0: Yeah.
2: I've been on so many, oh, let's just go to like the harbor and walk around.
1: No.
0: Wait, I'm going to disagree because I put it this way. It depends on the situation.
1: Oh, okay.
0: So if you're like cuz I feel like a lot of dating nowadays is like either people you've met like in a not sober setting, been like, oh, can I get your snap? Let's go out vibes. Or like someone you've met on a dating app. And like in that scenario, I actually prefer a like, let's go have a walk around or like, let's go for a drive and get to know each other first before I commit to like going on an actual date with you.
1: Before an activity.
0: Yeah, before an activity. Because there's nothing I hate more... And then drink wine in the park. There's nothing I hate more than like having to go on this forced romantic date with someone you don't even know.
1: Are you ready for this?
0: Go.
1: This is my ideal worst first date.
0: Oh, okay.
1: You wake up.
0: Yeah.
1: Early. He says.
2: And they're already there.
0: Done.
1: And they say, oh, get ready. We're going to the movies at 10 a.m.
0: Oh.
1: You go to the movies. Then movie's finished. You didn't speak the entire time.
2: Yeah.
1: He says, surprise, we're going ice skating.
0: Oh.
1: Right? You do that for a couple of hours.
2: Actually, can't relate. I'm a gun on the ice.
1: No, but not.
0: Like, I'm a gun on the ice too, actually. We should have a race. But I actually think that ice skating is like so awkward.
1: It's so awkward. But I'm not finished.
0: So movies
2: what's the time at this point?
1: Movies, ice skating, it's like 3-4 p.m.
0: Like, no way, he makes it worse. He's like, hurry up, we're gonna miss the ice skating disco.
1: No. Honourable mention, he has to use the penguin helper to ice skate around. Then,
0: honourable mention, he's holding onto the side of
1: it's 4 p.m.
2: Yeah.
1: You're both like, oh, I'm famished. He says, don't worry, I've got a booking at a really fancy place. It's your local Macca's.
0: Do you need a booking for that?
1: Yeah. No, but that's the thing.
2: You go have Macca's.
1: You're like, oh, I need to get out of here. It's okay, because he's going to drive me home.
2: No.
1: He says, no, sorry, I don't have enough petrol to drive you home.
0: Oh,
1: no,
0: he drives you home
2: and the fuel lights on the whole time and you're just like, please don't break down.
0: No, it's like, oh, don't worry, I'm going to drive us home. And then you like look outside and his mum's pulled up in the car and there's an L plate on, so he's driving with his mum in the passenger seat.
1: Oh, my God.
0: That sounds terrible.
1: Here's another question for you while we wrap up. Who do you think should pay on the first date?
2: Oh. No, wait.
0: Oh, Remy has a story. Go, Christopher.
1: Go again.
2: Hypothetically, it would suck if you went, don't worry, I've got it, and then your card declines.
1: Oh, wait, did that happen to you, Remy?
0: Oh, Remy.
1: Okay.
0: Hypothetically, that happened to you. I went on a date and I was with a guy and he was like, oh, I'll just follow your lead. And then after I ordered my food and paid for myself, he's like, oh, we'll just share.
1: Oh, wow.
2: Hey, that's a good life hack. Actually.
0: Yeah, life hack. But I'm like, don't use it on me. Literally, I was like...
1: I'd be like, no, this is my food.
0: Yeah. I'd be like, oh, no, I'm really hungry.
2: No, but genuine answer if... Well, for me, usually, like... Whoever asks the person.
0: Yeah. For me, usually, it depends. It really depends. I think it's not so much that I'm like, the guy should pay. I'm just more so like, if you're a guy and you're asking me out, why don't you want to pay?
2: Yeah.
0: Like, that's my sort of stance on it. Not that I'm like, I need you to pay, but I'm like, kind of it kind of turns me off that you don't want to.
2: I kind of want. I don't love a split the bills situation.
0: That's
2: either exactly. I'm paying.
1: Yeah,
2: or
1: I don't. Yeah, like
0: split the
1: bills.
0: So
2: like friend zone.
0: I have a story that I'm going to tell you guys off air.
1: I really hope that everyone we mentioned today is listening in.
0: I honestly hope you do. Oh. That guy that shared his food with me. I hope you're listening, and I hope you know that's why we haven't seen each other.
1: Minecraft Discord chat. I hope you're listening.
2: You know who you are. Hypercar.
0: I hope you're listening. Well, on that note, this is 100. Give it a listen and stick around on Monday Drive and text us in. What's your idea of the worst first date ever?

0: by Space Moth off the album Inward Eye. I believe this was a 2SER feature album a couple weeks back. It's a vibe. You're listening to Monday Drive on 2SER 107.3. My name is Anthea and we are here to update you on all things sport with this week's Sporty Scoop. I'm joined with not Scoopy, but the next best thing.
1: It is Scoopy.
2: It is Scoopy.
0: I don't know what to call you guys. Like, what's like Scoopy esque, but like
1: not Scoopy. It's Sally.
0: Sally.
1: Sally Scoop.
0: Sally Scoop. And Sully Scoop.
1: Sully and Sully. And we're the fill-ins for Scoopy.
0: Yeah. So Scoopy's not here with us this week, but he has given us his knowledge of sport, and I've got Sally and Sully here to present it.
1: Yeah. So
0: go ahead, guys.
1: Well, turning to the NRL, my favourite team, of course, Manly. Manly Warringah Sea Eagles have announced the signing of highly sought-after New Zealand forward Kalis. I'm sorry, I'm going to butcher your name. Faitalofa. Sorry, in a three-year deal. The 21-year-old back rower is one of the game's most exciting young players and has been hotly pursued by several rival NRL clubs. Laurie Daly announced today that he'd be stepping down from his role as coach of the Westpac New South Wales Blues after successfully returning the Shield to New South Wales. Matt King is the front runner to take over.
2: And on the NBL, Illawarra Hawks have signed Kai Adnam on a one-year deal. And on the Commonwealth Games, Australia has finished on the top of the medal tally. I don't know what that means. at the Glasgow 2026 Commonwealth Games. Athletes from 74 nations and territories competed across 10 sports with 645 medals awarded over the 11-day event. The Aussies claimed a dominant 171 medals, finishing ahead of England on 110 and Canada on 62, continuing Australia's long-standing dominance of the Commonwealth Games medal table.
1: And this is why you love the sport report, right? Because it's just the best part of Monday Drive.
2: It is the best part of Monday Drive.
1: Everyone looks forward to it. You know, Sally and Sully, we just love Scoopy and we really miss him. But Anthea, given us...
2: What are the tips?
1: He has.
0: Also, before we get started on the footy tips, I just want to say, Marcus, I know you're probably not listening, but we do these impersonations out of love.
1: We really do.
0: Because Marcus is actually a really good sports presenter. Like, that's like the
1: He's
0: joke.
1: Great.
0: And like, we just like cannot... We don't have the same like aura he does when he presents it. So Sally and Sully come to a close second. But Sally and Sully, I've actually done really well in footy tips this week.
1: So
0: I'm actually kind of annoyed that Scoopy isn't here because this is going to be a win for me. Yeah. I think.
1: Should we get going?
0: We should. All right, let's start with the first game. It was Cowboys versus Roosters. Who'd you put?
1: We put Cowboys.
0: Oh, well, I put the Roosters.
1: Oh, no.
0: So that's one to me, zero to you. Next game, Dragons versus Dolphins.
1: Fins.
0: Me too.
1: He's written fins.
0: I was going to say he always says fins. No, and he does the hand motion.
1: Fins.
2: Like you can see.
0: So did I. So 2-1.
1: Fine.
0: Storms versus Bulldogs.
1: I put Storm.

0: That makes me the winner.
1: Oh, my goodness.
0: I got 6 out of 8 this week.
1: He got 5. 5 out of 8.
0: Well, yeah. Scoopy. If you weren't aware, Scoopy and I don't know if you guys are aware either, in like a competition at the end, we can't decide on what the punishment / reward should be. So he wants to do that. The punishment has to be that the other person has to come in for a show wearing the jersey the other person's team.
2: Oh, yeah.
0: So like if I
2: that would be more devastating for him.
1: Yeah.
0: So like if I win, he has to come in a Dragons jersey. Oh, and if he wins, I have to come in a Manly jersey.
1: Yeah, I think that's a great punishment.
0: But I don't know. Or the other one is you have to give like an on-air apology. Which I think is funnier, but I don't know.
1: I pull up to the studio ritual in my shark shirt. Yeah. Like, yeah, guys, I'm part of it. Punishment.
0: Punishment, guys. Everyone's like, okay.
1: Okay.
0: Okay, but yeah, text us in what you think the reward / punishment should be. 0468-44-1073. But thanks so much, guys, for coming on.
1: Of course. We miss you, Marcus.
0: Sally,
1: come back.
0: Sally. We miss you, Marcus. Come back, please. I don't want to do another sporty scoop with Sally. Just kidding.
2: If you're out there, please let us know you're okay.
0: And also, if you're out there, I won this round. Mic drop. I'm going to get into some more music now. This next track is called Weird Revolution by Butthole Surfers. Give it a listen and stick around. Little giggle there, guys.

masses don't want to integrate. The masses want to separate. We don't want segregation, nor do we want integration, but we want complete separation. In short, we don't want to be segregated by the normal man. We don't want to be

Weird Revolution by Butthole Surfers off the album After the Astronaut. 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My name is Anthea. Coming up so soon is our Monday monthly trivia. So stick around for that. You can play on the text line with me. The number's 0468441073. Coming up at 6 o'clock in 3 minutes is your national radio news. So also stick around for that. Till then, this is Enemy by Catherine Moan.

0: this is yourself. Maybe you're talking to yourself.
1: Okay, if I'm talking to me, do good. Follow your dream. Work hard. Don't give up.
2: Don't give up. 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
1: I know I've done this a lot before. 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
3: Older by Dobby. 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And coming up after this track is our Monday monthly trivia. So stick around for that. This is Spirit Showing by Chanel B.

0: 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You're listening to Monday Drive on 2SER 107.3. My name's Anthea, and you've tuned in at a great time. I'm joined with our resident pub trivia host, Bluey.
1: Hello, everyone.
0: It is time for Monday Monthly Trivia August edition. It's the first Monday of August. The teams for this month are Belinda and Remy.
2: Woo!
0: What's your team name?
3: Local Hoedown.
0: Yay! Local Hoedown. And we've got Charlotte.
4: My name is Truey Bluey.
0: Okay. And if you're listening, you're playing on my team, which is the text line team. I feel like I need to get a more original name for this. I'm the text line every time.
4: I'm coming for the crown.
0: Okay. if you want to play on my team, hit up our text line and play along. It is 0468 44 1073. I'll give it to you one more time in case you missed it. 0468 44 1073. Bluey, let's start.
1: First question, it's an interesting one. This month's pretty good. So August is National Sandwich Month. What is the most popular school lunchbox sandwich in Australia?
4: Oh my gosh.
0: Oh my gosh. Oh, also, for context, we all have whiteboards and we're writing down our answers on the whiteboard. So if you text me in, I will write down your answer.
3: That's what I always got.
2: I'm not white. Sorry.
3: It transcends race.
4: This could be so many different things.
1: There's a couple of different options that definitely come to mind. We'll get everybody to show off I'm getting
0: mixed answers on the text line.
1: Text line multiple answers.
0: Oh my gosh. Okay, wait, I'm gonna put both.
4: You can't put both.
0: But what am I supposed to do if there's more?
4: Okay. You cannot put both.
0: Okay, so I have to be the decider because there's two each of Okay.
1: Executive decision.
0: Executive decision.
1: Alright, we're gonna reveal in 3, 2, 1. Everybody said Vegemite. It's actually ham and cheese.
0: Oh my god! If you're playing on the text line, there's two texts in for ham and cheese.
2: I was right.
4: I actually knew it. I knew that was a trick.
0: I'm so sorry. I let down the team.
3: Times have changed.
4: Honestly,
0: because I knew it wasn't peanut butter. Because that's like banned.
3: Yeah, that's illegal.
0: Everywhere now.
4: Oh, true.
0: That's illegal.
3: No, that happened once. That happened once. My teacher like threw
0: someone
3: out my
0: texted
3: sandwich,
0: in. Wow, Anthea. Yeah. I'm sorry. Oh.
4: Alrighty.
1: Right, here we go. Number 2. On the first Monday of each August, what type of institution is required to remain closed?
0: Monday Drive. What institution?
3: August.
1: First Monday of each August, they call it blank holiday.
0: Oh! Oh no, Charlotte.
3: Wait,
0: Charlotte's watching the text line.
2: No, I'm not.
0: You've cheated!
1: Alright, we're gonna reveal in.
2: I don't have anything.
1: Two, 1, everybody show off. What do we got?
4: I said the bank.
1: Yeah bank.
2: Yeah. It's the bank!
0: Right, it's the bank.
3: That's what
4: it's I swear I didn't even read that.
0: I have to turn this away.
4: No, I swear I did not read that. Oh, I thought I was wrong.
1: Right, okay. Next question, everybody. International.
0: Yeah.
1: Yeah, you got the point. Yeah.
0: Everyone's okay, we're all tied up on one each.
1: Everybody one each. International Left-Handers Day is August 13th. Is there an International Right-Handers Day? So international.
0: It's an international day for everything.
1: Day. International Left-Handers Day is August 13th. Is there an International Right-Handers Day? Yes, if you think there is. No, if you think there isn't.
4: Sorry, that made me laugh.
0: I was going to put maybe.
1: Possibly. I'll be 3, 2, 1, show them off. No is correct. There is no international.
0: Everyone on the text line said no as well.
3: It's every day.
2: Yeah, it's
4: like
2: straight people.
4: It is.
1: Yeah, that's
3: for the right hand for a reason.
0: Yeah, this is what I'm thinking. Yeah.
2: The queers really get like, what's here, man?
0: I was going to say, I was like, if you're the majority, why would you get a day?
3: I'm extremely discriminatory to left-handed people.
4: Oh, gosh.
1: So, Commonwealth nations... So that includes us, often commemorate VJ Day on August 15th.
2: What? Wait, say that again, please. What?
1: VJ. The initial, it's an acronym.
0: Yeah,
1: VJ.
0: Okay. So just checking.
2: V for victory.
1: We got to be, yeah. So Commonwealth nations often commemorate V space J Day on August 15th. What does VJ stand for? I'll give you a hint. It's something related to combat, war, etc.
0: Oh. Huh? Text line, help me out. 0468 44 1073.
4: Mine is so wrong. It's like,
0: okay.
1: I wanted to swing pretty hard this month. There were some good options. So.
4: Why couldn't we get something like, when is August National okay, Friendship I got, Day.
0: I got some texts.
1: We'll show up in a 3, 2, 1.
5: No idea. No.
1: Victory over Japan Day. Victory over Japan Day. So text line got it right.
0: Thank you,
4: text line. Can I get half a point?
1: You were close.
0: Yeah, I feel like half a point for victory.
4: Can I get half a point for victory?
3: Victoria, do you not know what happened?
2: Yeah, is that a victory?
3: Yes.
1: They call it victory over Japan Day.
0: Yeah.
1: Just because that's when they officially declare that they had surrendered the war.
0: Okay,
1: so,
0: okay.
1: And that's when World War II ended, okay.
3: No, no, no.
4: No.
2: No, that's not good history.
0: Next question.
1: Japan? What is the name of the annual meteor shower that will reach its peak around mid-August this year?
4: Annual.
3: What do you mean they have names? They've all got names.
0: There's a name? I thought it was just the meteor shower.
1: There's an
4: this is
1: an,
4: where the text line wins every there single time because they're on Google.
0: Okay, yeah, if you're all playing on the text line, do me a favor, don't Google.
1: No Google.
3: Annual meteor shower.
0: Genuinely.
1: So around this time every year, it does come through.
0: Okay. The text line goes silent. Got a text in, no clue, bro.
2: Yeah.
0: Okay.
1: It starts with a P. I'll give you that. It starts with a P.
4: I said shooting star.
1: No, it's got like an official name. It's a okay. Proper noun.
0: Pretty.
1: It's a pretty media show.
3: Who's like an astrologer?
2: Oh. Nothing with a P.
3: Astronomer.
0: Okay. The text line's got no idea.
1: Everybody will show off in 5, 4, 3, 2, 1.
0: Sorry, Belinda.
1: Pompeii Tower Protection Princess.
0: Pretty.
1: It is the Perseid meteor shower.
4: Now, who's going to know that?
2: Percy Jackson.
4: Someone who's really smart.
0: Yeah, that's not us. We work in community radio.
1: Are we going to do a second round or should I pump into
0: it? Okay, we're doing a second round. Is it time for a break?
1: Should we do a quick break?
0: A quick little ad break for you. Or cart break, sponsorship break. Stick with us on the text line. We'll be back very, very soon.
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1: Hello, everyone.
0: This is August-themed trivia. What are the current scores, Bluey?
1: So text line is at 3, Truey Bluey is at 2.5, and local hoedown is at 2. So there's nothing in it at all. It's a point from bottom to top.
0: Yeah,
1: so.
0: Okay. Well, if you want to join my team on the text line, it is 0468441073. Play with me on the text line, play on my team, but we do ask, don't cheat, don't ruin it for the producers, because they always complain that the text line,
1: text line crushes
0: it. All right, let's go, round two.
1: All right, here we go. The first MTV broadcast was on August 1st, 1981. What was the first ever music video broadcast? So the first MTV broadcast was on August 1st, 1981. What was the first ever music video that was broadcast? Cheery Bluey looks like they've got it in the bag. Everybody, we're going to show off.
4: I'm pretty sure it's
0: Wait, I haven't finished writing.
1: In 5, 4.
4: Or maybe I'm thinking of the wrong one.
0: Okay.
1: 3, 2, 1. Let's show off.
3: Wait.
2: What?
1: Video Killed the Radio Star is correct. Very nice work, Cheery
0: Bluey.
1: Someone
0: texted that in as well.
1: Very nice work. Very nice work.
0: On the text line, I'll just give a shout out. We got Madonna Like a Prayer, which is the one I wrote down. Video Killed the Radio Star. Someone said, I ain't that old. we got AC/DC and another Video Killed the Radio Star. So sorry, text line.
4: I always remember that because of the radio. Like, because we're on a radio show and I always remember that.
0: I actually love that song as well.
4: Killed the Radio Star.
0: Video Killed the Radio Star.
2: You guys play that on Just Dance?
3: Yes.
0: Yes. Yeah, okay.
2: Thank you. Okay.
4: Okay.
0: Next question.
1: All right. Which U.S. city is the U.S. Open Tennis Championships held every year?
4: Thank you for asking a tennis question.
3: Every year?
0: Wait, say it again.
1: Which U.S. city is the U.S. Open Tennis Championships held every year? It's one of the four major tennis tournaments every year.
4: All I know is the challenges. I don't know. I'm so back.
2: I'm so sorry.
3: This is not in America.
1: So which US city is the US Open Tennis Championships held every year?
0: Okay, we've got a couple texts in. I'm going to go with the majority.
1: 5, 4, 3, 2, 1. Show them off, everybody. What do we got?
3: Oh.
1: New York is correct. New York is correct.
4: What was the text line saying?
0: Okay, the text,
5: I think you should start writing.
0: The text line said we got New York, Washington, New York City, I don't know, sorry. Queens and California.
4: Wow.
5: California is not a city, guys.
4: Anthea just turned away her monitor from me.
0: I'm not letting you get the text line answers.
4: Okay, moving on. Let's see. Next question.
1: Here's a music one. This one's going to be tough, but it's multiple choice. So, Kruangbin and Julie Doiron, or Doiron, I don't know how to pronounce her name, I'm sorry, have a song named after a date in August. What is the title? So, both Kruangbin and Julie Doiron have a song named after a date in August. What is the title? Is it August 1st, August 10th, August 15th, or August 27th?
0: Say the options again.
1: August 1st, August 10th, August 15th, August 27th. Kruangbin Julie Doiron. Her name's spelled D-O-I-R-O-N.
3: Okay, that's...
1: Look, I'm butchering it. I need to give clarification.
3: Thank you.
0: So the text line, literally, they're all giving different answers.
1: Respect.
0: Guys, come on. Okay, I'm just going to have to decide on one.
4: I'm changing it, actually.
0: I'm going with the gut.
1: Let's show them off, everybody. What do we got? So we have 10 from text line, 15 from Chewy Bluey, and local hoedown at 10. 10 is the correct
0: answer.
5: Yes!
0: Yes. No text line.
2: Sounds nice. How are you supposed to write 15 in a song?
4: I wrote 10 and I changed it.
1: How much time do we have left?
0: We have got 2 minutes left.
2: Oh, let's go. We can do
1: another. Two more questions. One more question.
0: Two more questions.
1: Two more questions. We'll pump through them. Okay, here we go.
0: Actually, I should load the next song. So ask the question while I do that.
1: So the August, when used as an adjective, can mean what? So August, when used as an adjective, can mean what? Is it A, majestic, B, meandering, C, modest, or D, muddy? August, when used as an adjective, can mean what? Is it
0: modest.
1: A,
0: everyone always tells me majestic, I'm so August.
1: B, meandering, C, modest, or D, muddy?
2: In what era was this used?
1: I mean, people still use it.
0: Oh my god, text line again, all different answers.
1: Text line really not.
0: If you text in right now with an answer, you'll probably be the tie break. So do it right now if you haven't already.
1: Alright, we're gonna show off in 5, 4, 3, 2, 1. Majestic is correct. Majestic
0: yes!
1: is correct. Text line coming in.
3: I just thought of Augustus.
0: There was no tiebreak. I was the tiebreak, so I'm going to take the credit for that.
1: We're going to do one more question.
0: Augustus.
1: This will be worth 2 points. Whoever gets the closest to it will take 2 points.
0: What's the current score?
1: It is 3 for local hoedown, 4.5 for Chewy Bluey, and 6 for text line. So last question.
4: Wow.
1: How long is the city to surf?
0: How long is the city to surf? I swear. Okay, wait. I'm going to be so wrong about this.
2: I Uber everyone.
1: The city to surf, the walk, jog, race, whatever you want to do for it.
4: Closest gets the points.
1: How long is the city to surf?
0: Every year I say I'm going to do the city to surf and I never do it. Someone on the text line said what I was thinking.
3: The problem is I know the emos, I don't
0: know
3: the people that do the city to surf.
1: All right, here we go. We're going to get it in, everybody. Coming in. 3, 2, 1, 0. We have 39 from local hoedown, Chewy Bluey. And text lines to 25 k's each. It's actually 14 kilometers. So
0: that is way less impressive. We were so telepathic on that.
4: I wrote 25, I wrote 20, and then I wrote 25.
0: I actually got text in just now 14 kilometers. So sorry to that person. But it is time for the closer. It's 16 ways. Who was the winner, Bluey?
1: Text line took it down. 6 points.
0: Yes,
1: very nice.
0: Go, text line. Woo! Thank you to everyone who played. Unfortunately, that's all the time we've got on Monday Drive.
4: No.
0: Stick around for The Wire coming up after this at 6:30. And it's been a pleasure to have you, Bluey. I'll see you next month.
1: See you all soon.

0: Hello and welcome to The Wire, your independent national coverage of current affairs right across Australia on community and Indigenous radio. I'm Amina Shakur, coming to you from Sin in Melbourne, Victoria. And today on the show...
1: The most youth crime, it's annoying and it's petty, but it's not the type of crime that's going to lead to 15-year sentences.
0: The Victorian Opposition wants to expand its proposed adult crime, adult time laws. We explore what evidence says about sentencing young offenders as adults.
2: And Infantino had even offered all the 211 FIFA members $40 million if they agreed to it. And he set a deadline of the 19th of September to accept his plans.
0: FIFA's plan to bring private investors into the World Cup has collapsed after global backlash. We examine what went wrong and what it means for Gianni Infantino's future. And later today...
3: We don't have the chance to grieve properly because we don't know what happened. We live somewhere between hope and heartbreak every single day.
0: As Missing Persons Week shines a spotlight on families still searching for answers, we hear the story of Minique Club, an Aboriginal woman who disappeared in Queensland 13 years ago. We'll have this and more for you over the next half hour. The Victorian Opposition has pledged to expand its proposed adult crime, adult time laws if elected in November, allowing more youth offenders accused of serious crimes to face adult sentences. The policy has sparked debate, with critics warning it could increase reoffending and undermine rehabilitation. So, what does this evidence say about sentencing young people as adults, and what could the long-term impacts be? I spoke to Dr. Catherine DeLay from RMIT University to find out more.
1: So what we know is that jails are what we call criminogenic, in that they are more likely to lead to crime than prevent it, especially so for young people. We have a better opportunity to prevent crime when people are young or first come into contact with the justice system. The more that we can do to keep them out of the justice system, the less likely they are to become repeat offenders. So when we entrench them in jails, in adult jails with adult sentences for long periods of time, we increase the probability of them becoming re-offenders when they are released.
0: What would be a better rehabilitation option than, instead of an adult prison?
1: Almost anything, really. Like, let me be clear, I'm not talking about, sociopathic serial killers. Mm. You know, most crime is property, drugs, deception-related crime. And a lot of it's related to poverty and disengagement from education or school or employment. When it starts young, so if we're focusing on, young people's crime, is we need to be asking, in what circumstances are these young people living in where crime is a part of their world? Most young people are at school, and most young people are living in environments where crime is not something to do, to be celebrated, to be proud of, right? So it's very unusual to happen in the first place. So for those that do, they're living in very unusual sort of social circumstances, and very often disengaged from school. There might be intellectual or cognitive issues, very likely to have come from backgrounds of state care and family trauma.
0: Is there any evidence that harsher sentences actually reduce youth crime?
1: No, but it's also it's a limited pool because, in terms of thinking about looking at the evidence. Mm. So my hunch would be that, if there were enough studies, it would probably show the opposite. While we, there's a lot of focus on youth crime, youth offenders are still quite small in number, and serious youth offenders, offenders that are committing quite serious crimes that would be eligible for these adult crime, adult time sort of laws, are still atypical. The most youth crime, it's annoying and it's petty, but it's not the type of crime that's going to lead to 15-year sentences.
0: You've said that young people sentenced as adults are more likely to reoffend. Why does time in adult prison systems increase that risk?
1: Because you become what you're surrounded by. And that's true for any of us. This is why people pay for private schools, even when their outcomes are the same as the public school next door, is that you become like the other kids whose parents have professions that people might admire or whatever. It's the same for prisons. If you put a kid in a building filled with no one but adult offenders for 15 years. They're not even exposed to any other career alternative.
0: With youth crime a major election topic, what do you think governments should be focusing on, you know, if their goal is to improve community safety in the long run?
1: Investing in young people and families early. So these kids are not, it doesn't come from nowhere. Their primary school teachers can often identify early on that that kid is likely to, what we talk about colloquially, as go off the rails. But in primary school, it's not a crime issue. It's a poverty issue, or it's an undiagnosed cognitive issue, or there's family breakdown, or there's state care, or dad's an alcoholic. The issue isn't youth crime yet, but there's issues in the family. That is the point at which intensive intervention investment in not just the young person but the family disrupts that cycle of intergenerational disadvantage, prevents crime later on, and it's still cheaper than prison. Like, virtually anything is cheaper than prison. And then if you're a bit later on, you know, so it's not primary school, maybe a young person's starting to come into contact with the police, they're acting out, they're being kicked out of school, that's still a point of intervention. What the intervention looks like might be different. Maybe by then there's already disruption from family, disconnection, maybe the family's not a viable option, maybe it is the young person needs some therapy or some social supports, or needs to be put in a world where they feel like they belong or part of a sports team. It's very individual, but finding pro-social things for the young person to do to feel like a meaningful, valued member of their community is protective for them to stay out of the justice system, which increases community safety. Anything governments do to help young people and also adults, same for, you know, any marginalised group, people want to feel a sense of purpose, feel like they belong. And if you're a kid that being kicked out of school, a whole bunch of family issues, got no friends, the only people you belong with are people in jail. Like, they're people that understand your life. So it's providing an alternative, like finding a place of belonging, of care, of protection, of recovery, to help them get that sense of belonging without having to incarcerate them for life.
0: Dr. Catherine Delay from RMIT University there, speaking to The Wire. FIFA President Gianni Infantino is under growing pressure after plans to create a new private company to manage the World Cup were abandoned. The proposal would have seen private investors take a major role in running the tournament, but it was met with strong opposition from football organizations around the world, including UEFA. Critics argued it would give too much control to private investors and move FIFA away from its role as guardian of the game. So what happened and what does this mean for the future of FIFA and Infantino's leadership? I spoke with sports journalist Gabriel D'Angelo to find out more.
2: Well, like, this story was first reported in the Financial Times by Martin Ziegler, which claims that the FIFA president, Gianni Infantino, he wanted to create a commercial subsidiary called FIFA Forward Enterprise, which was to run all of its events, including all the World Cups, where investors can buy stakes and shares and invite third parties to make investments as well. Like, this new enterprise was to be led by the American venture capital firm Thrive Eternal, which is founded by Josh Kushner. So he's the brother of Jared Kushner, who is Donald Trump's son-in-law. So there's the Trump link there. And the plans could potentially earn Infantino on a personal level tens of millions of dollars. And Infantino had even offered all the 211 FIFA members $40 million if they agreed to it. And he set a deadline of the 19th of September to accept his plans. And where everything started to fall apart was when UEFA, which governs European football, they had an emergency meeting and voted unanimously to boycott all World Cups if this plan went ahead. And other governing bodies, they also voiced their opposition to it. And it snowballed from there.
0: You mentioned that UEFA and other football organizations had a strong opposition to this plan. Why was there such a strong opposition?
2: It was first met with widespread criticism, with UEFA, as we said, being the most critical. And they did have that emergency meeting and voted unanimously to boycott all the World Cup participations. CONCACAF, which governs football in North America, they said that the members rejected the proposal, and the AFC, that's Asia, They stood in solidarity with UEFA and CONCACAF, whereas the rest of the world, OFC, Oceania, CAF, that's Africa, and CONMEBOL, South America, they either said they wanted to wait on making a decision and get more info, or they wanted to have a meeting sometime in September to think about it further. But they were really irate with the proposal because they felt that it was going against football and going against basically all the principles of football, because individuals who are making, or not just individuals, but even businesses and other third parties that were to be a part of this new deal, they can not only earn themselves millions of dollars, but they can also have a say in how things are run. So if they want, they could have a World Cup every 2 years, or they can have, instead of 48 teams, they can have 100 teams. They can have hydration breaks all the time. They can do pretty much anything that they want with it. They can even make tickets even more expensive than what they actually are. And the former head of US soccer, Carlos Cordero, who is Infantino's senior advisor, he resigned pretty much because of that. He said that it was a bad deal for football.
0: Do you think the controversy has damaged Infantino's reputations and chances to be re-elected moving forward?
2: Oh, absolutely. Leading up to this decision, despite all the nonsense that Infantino has done, including, you know, giving Trump the FIFA Peace Prize and hydration breaks and everything in between, this has really damaged his reputation, because it basically humiliated him in a way that all the other incidences that happened beforehand had much more of a profound effect. Not only that, but on Saturday, Infantino, he decided to no longer proceed with the proposal, and had even went as far as to blame the media for reporting on it, almost like a Scooby-Doo villain, like, you know, I would have gotten away with it if it wasn't for you pesky kids type sort of attitude. Yeah, Infantino's reputation is pretty much damaged, because Gianni Infantino, the election for president, it was pretty much in the bag for Infantino. There was no opposition to him, really. There was no real challenger. And he was making a lot of the smaller associations around the world happy, because he was, you know, providing them with a lot of funds. So while they're happy, he's got a position. But this has really annoyed so many people and has caused so much damage that his position could actually be up.
0: What does this situation mean for the future of FIFA and world football?
2: That's hard to say, because FIFA have 211 members, which is more than the United Nations. So what could happen in FIFA? Who knows? And for world football, I mean, it's hard to say too. But the fact that UEFA, which is the European governing body, the fact that they said, okay, this is really, really bad, and as a result of this, we're going to boycott all of UEFA's participations in all World Cup tournaments. That was a massive grenade, which exploded really heavily and caused huge ripple effects, because without UEFA, without Europe's participation, there is no World Cup.
0: Sports journalist Gabriel D'Angelo there, speaking to The Wire. 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I'm Mamina Shakur in Melbourne. 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And to the outside of the country to Radio Goolari in Broome, Western Australia. This week is Missing Persons Week, and this year the theme is Answers Still Matter. More than 2,700 Australians are missing without knowing their whereabouts. Monique Club is an Aboriginal woman who disappeared 2013. And 13 years later, her family is still looking for her. Monique's family has opened a petition to ask Queensland Police to reward anyone with information about her location. The Wise Eduardo Jordan spoke with Monique's family and started by asking how they remember Monique.
4: I am Timothy Club.
5: Jeffrey Club.
6: And Minnie Club.
7: Angela Gaylor.
4: Monique is a kind of person who made us feel loved. She was family oriented and very protective of the people she loved. She had a beautiful smile, a cheeky sense of humor, and she could light up a room when she laughed. She faced challenges in life, but those challenges never defined who she was. There was never a day, we never heard from Monique, and when that contact suddenly stopped, we knew something was wrong. We want people to remember that Monique is not just a missing person poster. She's a real person with people who still love and miss her every single day.
7: Now, could you please describe us what happened the day you found out Monique disappeared?
8: Oh, when I found out, I was just shocked, like hearing the news. I was just in disbelief. I didn't want to believe it, but my instant reaction was to call her, and when I did, it just rang through, so kind of confirmed that for me, and I was just broken. My heart just sunk, and my instant reaction was to go home and, you know, be there for the family and hope one day that she will come home.
7: Can anyone please describe me how the Queensland police act when she was declared missing?
9: Monique was reported by our mother on the 22nd of June. On the 28th, she was reported through QPS as a missing person. On the 8th of July, they conducted their first search of Hugh Monk's Park. We had no idea of Monique's last whereabouts till we entered a coronial inquest where it found there were serious failures in the way the investigation was handled. There was no clear leadership in the case, which created confusion on who was responsible for the investigation. CCTV footage that had not been collected and could have provided more answers. The investigation stopped when there were still opportunities to gather more information. The coronial inquest brought us nothing but more questions.
7: Now, how is everyone coping with this situation? I mean, I understand that you haven't seen Monique in around 13 years. How is everyone coping with it?
3: The hardest part is that life doesn't stop, even when someone you love disappears. Our family, it's been over 13 years of living with no questions, with no answers. We don't have the chance to grieve properly because we don't know what happened. We live somewhere between hope and heartbreak every single day. It affected every one of us differently. Some days we are determined to keep fighting, and other days the emotional weight is overwhelming. But we never stop searching. We never stop talking about money, and we will never stop believing that someone out there knows something.
7: And I understand there's a petition going on change.org. Could you please tell us a little bit about it?
3: This petition isn't just a piece of paper to us. This isn't just about a number. This petition is our last desperate lifeline to bring our sister home. For 13 years, our family has been trapped and living a nightmare. We know someone knows something, and we know $1 million is the only powerful thing enough to bring them to talk. People have been sitting on the truth about our sister Monique for 13 long years. They've stayed quiet out of fear or out of some messed up loyalty. But $1 million reward changes everything. It shatters that wall of silence. It gives someone who is scared the finance freedom and the safety to finally step forward and do the right thing. Completely anonymous through Crime Stoppers, we are fighting for this petition because we refuse to let Monique's memory fade away into a cold case. We know the secrets are out there in the community, and this reward is the key to unlock them. Our family has been serving a life sentence of unanswered grief, and we've had enough. We just want to bring our sister home to rest on Bachelor Country.
7: Excellent. Is there anything else you would like to add?
9: Just remember that Monique is a person, and we, with Missing Persons Week coming up this week from the 2nd to the 8th of August, we really need people to get out there in the community, spread the word about missing people. At the moment, there's 2,748 missing people in Australia, long-term missing people, and Monique is one of those people, and we are just another lot of families that are fighting for answers and fighting for accountability.
0: That was Monique's sister-in-law, Angela Gala, speaking to The Wire's Eduardo Jordan. For more information about the petition, you can go to the website at thewire.org.au. The Western Australian government has confirmed plans to prescribed burning in the Tingle Forest of the Warrumpole-Norna Loop region, despite opposition from residents and environmental groups. The critics say the fire-sensitive forest have already lost more than 150 mature tingle trees from previous burns. RTRFM's Fiona Bartholomew spoke with Jason Foiler, senior campaigner at the Western Australian Forest Alliance.
10: Yeah, look, tingle trees are very, very special. We're talking about the red tingle species here. They only exist over 6,000 hectares. So,
11: wow.
10: Yeah, so a very small area. It's a line of hills between Walpole and Nornalup, basically. And they're often the biggest trees in Australia. So very, very large base, often over 5 metres across.
11: Wow, that's
10: massive.
11: When
10: measured at breast height. So they're quite unique. They're a Gondwanan relic. They used to be more dominant, but now they've just restricted down to this little area down south with a really high rainfall.
11: So why is it that prescribed burning isn't effective for dealing with tingle trees?
10: In the wet forests down south, when you put a burn through, what happens is the regrowth comes back incredibly strong. So in tingle forests in particular, after maybe 10 years after the fire, you've got regrowth that can be 6 to 8 metres high.
11: Right.
10: And it creates a really flammable situation. So,
11: and why do they then struggle to regenerate after the prescribed burnings? Well, the tingle trees in particular struggle to regenerate after the burnings.
10: Yeah, look, the tingle seedlings come back in the ash bed after a burn quite well, but the problem is the ancient trees, which are the ones we all love and cherish, they're the ones that are falling over because they've got such a large buttressed root base. The fire gets into the cracks at the bottom there and eats away on the inside and hollows the trees out until they collapse.
11: And now residents and advocates have been quite passionate about this particular area and these very unique trees. How have you all responded to these plans for continued prescribed burnings?
10: It's caused a lot of concern on the south coast, that's for sure. We saw the Giant's East block get burnt Christmas 2024, and that was a complete disaster. At least 150 giant trees have fallen over from that one burn, and flames up to 50 metres high. So
11: wow.
10: Really, really severe burn. We thought the department would learn from that mistake, but they haven't. So they got Mount Clare on the burn plan, which is a big hill covered in the tallest tingles in the world, and they set

0: be protected, because that's the massive tourism asset, and they're incredibly important for Western Australia, and they're not.
1: What alternatives would be suitable for forest management and prevention in this area? But it sounds like there is a few different things that we could be doing instead.
0: Absolutely, yep. The other point I want to make is that through the core of the Tingle Forest there, it's really old growth, massive heavy forest, the biggest in Western Australia. And because it is so old, and a lot of it hasn't been burnt for a long time, so that means that the understory is pretty much collapsed down to sedges on the ground, and it's that real, you know, beautiful kind of forest you'd expect to see fairies in kind of thing. You can walk through it quite easily. Now, that's the least flammable situation for that forest to be in. It's called a long unburnt forest. And it's clear that all the vegetation is packed on the ground. It's all wet most of the time. It's very rare that it ever catch fire. But as soon as you burn it, you trigger it and start this process all over again. And you've got to wait for another 40, 50 years until it all dies down again and goes back into that long unburnt state.
1: So what can we also learn from traditional landowners for the Tingle Forest area?
0: Yeah, absolutely. We've spoken to some of the elders down there, and they're saying that this is no fire country. The traditional owners didn't burn the Tingle Forest on purpose. They burnt in the valleys and areas where they'd hunt and fish and travel through the landscape. But tingle trees, you've got to realise, they're up on the hills. They're not down in the valleys mainly. So there was no reason to burn up on top of the hill.
1: So why do you think then the department have pushed for more prescribed burnings despite all this evidence of harm and damage actually happening to the trees?
0: Yeah, unfortunately, the department have a sort of a blanket approach to the whole southwest, and that is we burn 45% of the landscape every 6 years. So, 45% of the landscape must be at 6 years of fire age. So they're not accounting for all the different ecosystems in the southwest. Now, as we all know, it's incredibly diverse. It's one of the biodiversity hotspots on the planet.
2: Jason Foyler, senior campaigner at the Western Australian Forest Alliance, speaking to RTRFM's Fiona Bartholomew. And unfortunately, that is the end of today's show. 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We pay our respects to elders past, present and emerging. I'm Amina Shakir, coming to you from SYN in Melbourne, Victoria. Thanks so much for your company, and we'll see you next time on The Wire.
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2: 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My name's Robbie Buck, and it's a real treat to be back with you for another week. 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
3: Where is he?
2: His voice has been much loved on the airwaves for well over four decades, hosting top-rating shows for Double J and Triple J, for Triple M, for 2SM, and many others. 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He also happens to be my favourite broadcaster of all time. It's true,
3: stop.
2: Ian Rogerson. Welcome to Aloha Freaky Alumni, and most importantly, welcome back to 2SER FM.
4: What a pleasure it is to be here with you, Robbie. Oh, it's lovely to get a taste yet again of the 2SER luminescence.
2: Yeah. It's more of a smell.
4: It really is. How many people were in the studio before we were in here?
2: About 35.
4: I can almost taste it now that I think about it.
2: There's a little bit of tang there in the air, isn't there? Well, it is. That's the beauty of community radio, and it's just such a great honour to have you back in 2SER. Because you started your career in this place very much in its early nascent stage. I mean, it had only been on air like a year or so.
4: I think it was, probably in the first year. And I was asked to come in from a friend of mine, and we were always talking about radio, and he said, and he rang me one day and said, "I've got us a radio show." And I went, "What are you talking about?" He said, no, we're doing Friday night, and it's the Australian Music Show, right? Because he had... we had 40 Australian singles, which we'd gotten. I won't even mention how we got them.
2: So this is in the days when it was just records.
4: That's right. It was literally two turntables, the old laminate box as it used to be in the studio here in beautiful downtown Ultimo.
2: Although in those days it was at the top of the...
4: Top of the building, not the bottom.
2: Yeah, the brutalist building that we all know as we drive past UTS on Broadway.
4: Did it have to be brown?
2: Yes.
4: Because
2: it was built in, I think it was designed in the late 60s. It was built in the early 70s. I mean, the building itself wouldn't have been all that old by the time
4: it really got there. Well, isn't that terrible if the building's not even old? This is a real moonshot too, because I really had no idea about it. My friend John Vidal, I had absolutely no idea about it, but we were up for it. And I think we had youth on our side where we thought, of course we can do this.
2: Yeah.
4: Found out as we were on air how to use the panel.
2: Yes. It's a good way to learn, isn't it?
4: It really is. I'm sorry to all the listeners who actually did hear that. They probably were turned off for life. But off we went, had a good time.
2: Yeah. And the rest, as they say, is history. You've had such an illustrious career over the airwaves, over that four decades. No, it's true, and we'll get into that. And I mentioned Jonathan Coleman because he was such a big part of that story too, with the pair of you forging this amazing relationship. But let's start off with a little bit of music first up. And you're going to start with a group called Numbers, is that right?
4: The Numbers. Annalise Morrow was the lead singer, who I was definitely in love with at that time. I'd come straight out and say,
2: Can I suggest you may still have a bit of a crush on her?
4: I think
2: I
4: do.
2: You've chosen her first time.
4: I am. And I know it's a real flashback, but I guess this is about the same time, really.
2: Yeah.
4: This would have been early 80s.
2: Right.
4: We were in here on the radio, and I think one of those singles that we had was this.
2: Okay, here it is.

0: That is the numbers here on 2SER FM and five-letter word, and that is transporting you back to around about 1980 in Sydney. Ian Rogerson is my guest, and he is the person who is, he's got his finger on the time machine and is transporting you back to that time. What a great voice she had.
1: Oh, Annalise Morrow.
0: Yeah.
1: And by the way, I've just found the chair listeners. Annalise Morrow, just it just cut through, I thought.
0: Yeah, you know, no, absolutely.
1: And she was great performing live, and you know.
0: And what happened to her? Do we know?
1: I've got to tell you, I really don't know. No. I hope she's well and
0: still
1: getting royalties.
0: Well, after being played tonight.
1: Is anybody getting royalties anymore?
0: Not much. Not much, Ian. Yeah. I want you to be our guide to Sydney in 1980, when that was finding some airplay just here on 2SER FM, but maybe Double J as well. Potentially.
1: Double J, I think, was probably playing that. I mean, Double J didn't start turning into an FM station until, I think it was like late 80, early 81.
0: Right.
1: They were still Double J the AM, 1540, boogie down. Yes. You had to put your radio down the side of the building to actually get the reception, because it was the worst reception in Sydney.
0: Well, AM sucks.
1: Oh, look.
0: I'm amazed. I mean, I worked on, and as you have, worked on an AM station for years, and we rated extremely well. But I thought, how can this rate so well when it sounds like dog shit?
1: Well, the thing is, you can hear it a lot further if you keep driving.
0: Yeah, that's true.
1: But yeah, the sound's
0: terrible.
1: Once FM comes in and everything's fantastic.
0: I've got to say, it does sound great, doesn't it? So what was Sydney like in 1980?
1: Sydney was a tougher town, I think. Because I'd been a teen in the 70s, and the 70s were enormous fun, but a little out of control. You weren't really supposed to be doing anything if you were under the age of, 22 or something like that, because you were not supposed to be involved with any of the stuff that you probably were involved with, because most of the pubs around Sydney at that time had great bands playing in them. So you'd go there, and there was a certain counterculture there as well. People were starting to hear, some interesting bands, sort of like the Numbers. A lot of Australian stuff was starting to come out.
0: Yeah.
1: And also, you were starting to get a little inkling of what was coming out of, mainly Europe as well, as far as the beginnings of punk and bits and pieces like that filtering through.
0: But, that is the amazing thing of that time, and I guess community radio was such a big part of that, is that pre-internet, the internet really wasn't sort of...
1: It wasn't anything.
0: Well, it wasn't anything until the early 90s.
1: Yeah.
0: And so the music that was being heard, that was being played on community radio, etc., it was finding itself being, having to come across the oceans and land, and somebody would have a record and they could play it. And, I find that whole mystique about how people sourced their music and their culture a really interesting one.
1: Well, little record stores like Red Eye Records, I think, was still there in those days. And there was a few others where you could go and find music.
0: Waterfront Records.
1: Yeah, that's right. Warren Fay, with all the stuff he was bringing in from bizarre Africa music and stuff like that. And so there were places you could go to find music, but it was vinyl.
0: Yeah.
1: Oh, you get cassettes if you wanted them.
0: Yeah. Well, the irony is, here we are talking about those days, but what I find really interesting is that there is a swing back to that very same ethos that's happening here in 2026. And I want to tell you about a story that today I ran into my neighbour. And it's funny when you know people in a certain context, just in a sort of neighbourly social setting. And, they're lovely and you see them on the street. Mm. And then there's something that happens where you realise they have this whole other world, this whole other skill that they that has been foreign to you, that they suddenly open the curtains to. Mm. And that is my neighbour who sold me, because I bought it. Sold
1: but
0: me.
1: You're a vinyl sucker, though. You've got it written all over you, Robbie. Oh, what is it? It's on vinyl.
0: Yeah.
1: Okay. Here, take my money.
0: Yeah, please. I haven't paid her yet, but I will, Ruby. It's fine. Her name is Ruby Jackson. Mm. Okay. And I knew that she was a singer. She lives with a good friend of mine who's a great drummer. But I didn't realise how good she was.
1: Oh,
0: and so she launched this record, or it's a double EP actually, an EP on each side, launched this record on Saturday night at the Lansdowne, and I'm sure it was absolutely fantastic. But have a listen to the quality of her singing and the production in this. The record is basically
1: I love the cover.
0: It's nice, isn't it? That's her looking very sultry in black and white. So it's taking you back to the 1930s. So there's two EPs. One's called Sweeter for Me, which is side B, but this is This Love Thing, which is the first. Well, it's a later EP, but let me stop talking. Let's take a listen to it. This is Ruby Jackson.

0: Isn't that lovely?
1: Oh, that's great.
0: Yeah, when you find out that your neighbour is a musical genius, it's a great day.
1: And you're not going to ask him to turn the music down either, are
0: you? Never. Never.
1: Ruby Jackson, she's fantastic.
0: Turn it up. Ruby Jackson, and yeah, it's a double EP. This Love Thing is the EP that we heard that from. And Full of It is the name of that song. And I asked her, look, how on earth did you do that live? There's so much production in it. And she said, 10-piece band.
1: Right.
0: So not cheap, but, you know.
1: Yeah, great sound.
0: Great sound.
1: How does she record it? That's what I want to know. Well, does she go to a studio or do it at home?
0: Bit of both.
1: Wow, that's cool.
0: Yeah, this is the modern age we're living in. You know?
1: That's so much better.
0: So when you got sort of pulled out of 2SER reasonably early
1: John
0: in your
1: Vidler
0: career.
1: And I were both brought up in a meeting at Double J, I think it was at that time, as two idiots I think we should have a chat with.
0: Right.
1: So we did come in and have a chat with Marius Webb, who was running the place at the time, and said, oh, I don't know about you guys. Okay, right, we're about to go FM. We don't know what we're... Okay, do a couple of mid-dawns. So we did it just as they stopped all the talk at Double J as they became Triple J. And you only were allowed to back announce... you weren't even allowed to back announce. You're only allowed to give a time call and a station ID once an hour.
0: Right.
1: Because that was the barest rule you had to fulfill being a radio station.
0: So why did they want to do that, though?
1: Because it was all about the music.
0: Yeah, right.
1: But then everybody got sick of it.
0: Yeah.
1: We said, no.
0: But then if it just becomes like a jukebox, you know.
1: Well,
0: so,
1: that's right. Yeah.
0: And so tell us how you did a couple of Midnight to Dawns.
1: Yeah.
0: And what happened?
1: Well, they just one led to the other. I mean, I did, I think, off and on. I'd ended up doing it pretty well most shifts during the week.
0: Right.
1: I just said, I'm available.
0: Yeah.
1: Basically, I never left.
0: No.
1: And I don't think John Vidler did either. But he had the guts to apply for the breakfast show.
0: Right.
1: Which I would never have thought of doing, only because I thought, we can't, you know, I've been doing this, you know, 6 months. So I don't even have a clue what I'm doing.
0: Yeah.
1: And he got the breakfast show.
0: Wow.
1: I've never forgiven him.
0: No.
1: But that was fine because I ended up doing a whole bunch of different shifts, so I really got my chops in, so to speak.
0: Well, that is the thing about radio, and it's you know, I keep coming back to community radio, and I keep coming back to 2SER, but you can't actually practice radio without doing it.
1: Yeah,
0: you know what I mean? Like you've actually got to be in a broadcast sort of environment to do it. So
1: you need that slight sort of anxiety meets terrifying fear. Of what the hell am I going to say next? What am I going to do next?
0: Or what did I just say? Yeah. And how am I going to live that down? I'm going to ask you about faux pas as well, because I've done plenty in my time. But let's take a listen to another song. You've chosen this one, and it's another fantastic female singer from a woman called Greta Ray.
1: Yeah.
0: And a song called Drive. Now, why this one?
1: I think she was found on unearthed at Triple J.
0: Was she?
1: I think so. Don't take me for granted. Do your own research at home.
0: Oh, don't do that.
1: But when I heard this song, and I wasn't working at Triple J at the time, this was many years afterwards, but I'd always listen across, you know, and have a listen to what's going on, because I like new music, you know. Or at the time, this is, I think, about 10 years old probably now.
0: No, it's 2018. So
1: 2018?
0: It's only 8 years.
1: Okay. But I love a hit. You know what I mean? And it doesn't necessarily have to be, you know, record sales or anything like that. I like a good pop hit. And this fulfilled the brief well. If we have it. there you go. See, this has got a bit of an intro you could talk up to.
0: Oh, I didn't realise that, yeah.
1: Greta Ray, 2SER. Hello.

0: Oh, that's very nice.
1: Mm.
0: Greta Ray.
1: Yeah, she just effortless.
0: Yeah, and drive. She's got such a mastery of the phrasing and things, doesn't she?
1: Yeah,
0: use that
1: yeah.
0: real kind of confidence.
1: I think that was her first single, probably.
0: Wow.
1: And, you know, Stop already it. Had it nailed. So
0: yeah.
1: I must admit, I haven't totally followed her career, but she, you know, talent just pops up all the time.
0: Yeah.
1: You know, I really hate those people that turn around and say, oh, you know, there's no good music.
0: Oh, it's rubbish.
1: Because I've got a lot of old debates, as you can imagine.
0: You?
1: Yeah.
0: Well, you're quite fresh.
1: I've got a few left.
0: I know.
1: It's sad, but true. But, you know, some of them say, oh, you know, and you go, no.
0: No, it's garbage.
1: No, it's garbage. Yeah. There's fabulous music around all the time, and music is of its time.
0: Yeah. And there always has been, and there always will be. It's a wonderful thing.
1: Mm.
0: That distinctive voice that is coming out of your speakers, like mellow honey, is the sound of Ian Rogerson, one of the great broadcasters of Australia. And he is on your radio tonight here on Aloha Freaky Alumni for 2SER. If you've just stumbled across this program, I don't know, it's like a pop-up show. I don't know how long it's going to last, but it's a chance to celebrate the, you know, the wonderful, well, the voices and the wonderful people that they're attached to that have come through this radio station over the years and still love it dearly. And we're so very, very excited at the news that it is going to continue to broadcast. It was very close to being shut down.
1: Small round of applause.
0: Yeah, thank you very much.
1: Very well done.
0: Well done, ball boy. Very nice. Let's talk about you've had a fantastic solo broadcasting career, if I could put it that way, but you had this wonderful relationship with Jonathan Coleman, another terrific, very funny fellow who was on our television for Simon Townsend's Wonderworld. But tell us about you and he and how that combination came together.
1: Well, I think you've got certain mates, and there are those mates you really don't think about how they first became your mate, and they just were. And for us, I think it was a little bit of the two heads, one brain thing. And I don't know where that comes from, but sometimes you meet people who are totally on your level and have enough sort of anarchic stupidity, you go, that's somebody I should spend some time with.
0: Yeah. Because he was he was very kooky in a great way.
1: Oh, yeah. Yeah. Johnny was, in fact, such an interesting man. And, you know, it was, it's strange. I met him, basically Marius, I've been working at Triple J for about a year, and Marius said, oh, look, you know, we got this guy on Saturday night. And we just want to try him out, you know. He's got no idea what he, you know, how to panel or anything like that. Will you just panel for him just so he can hear him out and see how he goes? I go, yeah, no, that's fine. And I think it was literally, after about 5 minutes, he said, well, you've got to say something. And I said, I think I really do need to say something now. And it was the beginning of a beautiful friendship, you know. And we both had a warped, stupid sense of humour.
0: Yeah.
1: And I think that really worked. And also a real love of radio.
0: Yeah.
1: And also different sounds, you know, different quirky little bits of music, you know. Neil Innes' Crystal Ball comes to mind, you know. They're just strange shit that you wouldn't hear anywhere else.
0: Yeah,
1: and
0: yeah.
1: You go, yeah, okay, we're going to play that.
0: Yeah.
1: And also an idea of the theatre of radio, which is you can use sound effects, and I don't really think it's really done anywhere these days as much as it used to be.
0: No.
1: But we'd do silly things like, you know, one Saturday night when we were in the early days, we said we were broadcasting from a 747 flying out over Sydney. And we were getting phone calls in saying, I can see you guys.
0: Yeah.
1: You just flew past
0: yeah.
1: my place.
0: Yeah.
1: And we were going, great. Yeah. Okay, this is.
0: But this is the wonderful, while we've got these great modern technologies like TikTok and Instagram and all that sort of stuff, it's funny, that simple theatre of the mind that comes through just audio.
1: As SpongeBob says, imagination.
0: Yeah, isn't it?
1: And it really is.
0: Yeah.
1: And it adds a lot to what you're trying to say, by giving it a bit of colour. Mm. I always remember somebody else I worked with, Debbie Spillane, and Deb had desperately wanted a panel for a long time, and you know, said, "This is I've got to do this."
0: So this is hard coffee.
1: This is hard coffee. Years later.
0: Yeah.
1: And so I said, "Okay, let's you see how you go." And so we did it live on air, of course. And I said, "Okay, you're in charge of the station now. Now see if you can move the station out of the driveway," and started the music. And I said, "You better indicate to show other people where we are." So she said, "Triple J." You know what I mean? And so that was that sort of analogy, you know, and it also is fun.
0: It is fun. Yeah. And fun is contagious.
1: Well, that's right. And you also get really good. If you set up that environment, if you make a terrible mistake, then you can just go with it.
0: Yeah.
1: And everybody doesn't go quiet and look for the door. So, yeah, Johnny and I were, like, I mean, he, you know, we were great mates right up until the end, you know. Yeah, it's one of those things. He's a lifelong friend.
0: Well, I wanted to...
1: I miss him.
0: Yeah, I'm sure you do. Yeah, and Vale. And, you know, I got to work with his son, Oscar, and what a great guy, you know, great gentleman. And
1: he'll be running the ABC too.
0: He probably will. He's pretty good, isn't he? I'm going to play you... just talking about the synergies of voices together and partnerships and what can happen when two complementary voices come together. This is an example of that in music. Mm. And it's PJ Harvey, who's one of my favourite artists. Mm-hmm. She's such a Polygene Harvey, such a wonderful artist. But this is what happens when she goes into a studio and does a song with the lead singer of Radiohead.
1: No, oh, wow.
0: Okay, and have a listen. If you listen closely, have a listen to who's leading the singing in the phrasing, and then what happens as it starts to change, and just the dynamics of it. If you want to listen closely, otherwise, just go get yourself a drink and forget about it. Don't worry.
1: I'll be listening.
0: You're on 2SER.

0: There you go, the distinctive voice of Radiohead's Thom Yorke and the beautiful Polly Jean Harvey together, and this mess we're in from her very fine record, Stories from the City, Stories from the Sea. You know, for many people, it's the favourite album of PJ Harvey. She sort of dismisses it as an easy pop album.
1: No, really?
0: Yeah, yeah.
1: Fantastic stuff. As you can tell, too, by those of you out there listening to it, Robbie's played the crap out of it.
0: Right?
1: That's, I mean, that vinyl is a bit worn.
0: It is.
1: But, gee, it still cuts through, doesn't it?
0: Oh, doesn't it, mate? Yeah, yeah, no. Yeah. It's like that. I do want to know, for you, in that partnership and the time, the places that it took you, because I know that you went your different ways at times,
1: right.
0: And you know, Jono went to the UK and,
1: yeah,
0: and worked in the UK and things like that, but you still came back together at...
1: Always. So he'd arrive back at our place at Christmas.
0: Yeah.
1: Because he'd bring the whole family out and we'd all get together.
0: Yeah.
1: So nothing really ever stopped other than the fact that he was in England.
0: Right.
1: I remember, because he turned up like Santa Claus and, you know, he'd arrive and you know... Johnny did like to get the old nosebag on occasionally. I always said I was one third of Jono and Dano, and the English stodgy food wasn't doing well for him for a period of time over there.
0: Yeah.
1: And, you know, I said, mate, you know, should we go jogging anything? Sure, you know, would you like salad?
0: How did he take that?
1: And, you know, yeah, he was all right. He was pretty good about it.
0: Yeah.
1: But, you know, so we were always very good mates. Then years later, we both ended up doing Drive on WS, strangely enough.
0: Yeah.
1: I don't know how that came about. It was a very bizarre situation.
0: But that went well, didn't it?
1: Yeah, no, it was a national Drive show we did for about, I think we did for 2 or 3 years.
0: Yeah, yeah.
1: Until we got killed again. But, that, you know, that's radio.
0: It is the nature of radio, and I guess people forget that when you're hot, you're hot, and when you're not, you're not.
1: And commercial radio in particular.
0: Yeah, of course.
1: As we've just been seeing in the headlines all over the place about how, you know, commercial radio can get itself into the biggest pile of poo and then basically go, oh, geez, we better get out of this. Let's kill somebody. And they do.
0: And they do.
1: Yeah, yeah.
0: So, who's in our sights? Oh, the person with the $100 million over 10 years contract.
1: Yeah. My attitude was always, you know, here today, gone later today. Yeah. So I always tried to have as much possible fun as I could, and I never took it seriously.
0: Yeah, great. Okay. Well, it's worked for you very well, Ian Rogers. Congratulations.
1: I don't know.
0: Split Enz is your next choice, and a group who were in this fine city just a few weeks ago.
1: Yeah, I've always loved Split Enz. They were so weird because of the suits. I don't know who was putting the suits together for them in the early days. They were dapper.
0: Yeah, but I think it was the wife of one of the... Am I right? Of one of the... members?
1: Well, she was working overtime because it was the whole band.
0: Yeah, no, it's great.
1: And the haircuts too.
0: Yeah.
1: So I think that was their distinctly New Zealand side of things.
0: So creative, though. You know,
1: I mean,
0: New Zealand always has had that level of slightly left-field creativity.
1: Mm.
0: I mean, you think about the Dunedin scene, for example, the Flying Nun label and, you know, the Chills and the Dwarves and Bats and, you know, all these really amazing bands.
1: Basically all food groups
0: or the
1: feral
0: chickens.
1: Animals.
0: Yeah.
1: That's all they have. Yeah. No, but I think that's very true, and I think to an extent the same as it is in Australia.
0: Yeah.
1: Because of our supposed isolation, we tend to come up with our own stuff.
0: Mm.
1: But they are so distinctive. And the brothers, the Finn brothers, I mean, really, talk about prolific.
0: Yeah.
1: Both fantastic on their own, but together they're great.
0: Well, I was lucky enough to see them on that tour.
1: You're lucky, mate.
0: Yeah. And they were, just to see those songs, because they're so well-crafted and they're so imaginative and they're so kooky and creative, and yet they're such a part of the fabric of our lives. They've been played on radio so many times, you know, all of those sounds, to see them actually up on stage playing them was just fantastic. I mean, Tim's voice is, it's fair to say, is probably not as pristine as it used to be. Neil, just still extraordinary, you know, like amazing. But even with a few of the crackles here and there in Tim's voice, it was just that the warmth of the audience to be there in the space with them actually performing these songs.
1: Yeah, and they're sing-along songs, really, aren't they?
0: Yeah.
1: I mean, particularly with the intro to 6 months in a...
0: Leaky Boat. Yeah, just sing whatever you'd like.
1: Crombie? Noel Crombie?
0: Noel Crombie? Let's have a look.
1: I think it was. I think he wrote this, the intro. Robbie's now looking at the album cover. It should be in there somewhere.
0: This compilation of Split Enz is put together by Glenn A. Baker, and it doesn't even have the names of... Yeah, Noel Crombie, you're right. Here it is.
1: Phew. There's brain cells of mine that still work. But this is a beautiful piece of music, and it really sets up the song so well and leads into the intro of the song so fantastically. I really should have it as my ringtone, now that I think about it.

0: Oh, it's just sensational, isn't it? Still.
1: I'm going to the bar. Do you want me to get to see?
0: Yeah, would you mind? Yeah, a double on the back of that. Split ends. And 6 months in a leaky boat. It's been curated for you, especially by that other voice you're hearing, which is the voice of Ian Rogerson, fantastic broadcaster. He's a 2SER alumni, and he's joining you here on Aloha Freaky Alumni. My name's Robbie Buck. Good to have you along. You know, I mean, that's the great thing about music, isn't it? In that it gets in under your skin and it takes you back, much like smells, but it takes you back to those sort of pivotal moments in your life.
1: Oh, right? God, yeah.
0: You know,
1: yeah.
0: So.
1: And, you know, there's two real things like that. Smells can actually take you back to autumn. You know, there's just a smell about it.
0: Yeah.
1: Coming through Harris Street, Ultimo, there's a smell about that too, but
0: there is quite
1: not quite autumn. But, you know, music, certainly, it's evocative. It tells, there's something, it's like we started off with a five-letter word, instantly took me back to 1980.
0: Yeah. Well, 1980 was a fantastic year for music in lots of ways. They say that the beginning and ends of decades are stronger musically. I don't know if there's any truth to that. I think it's probably people notice it more because it's flicking over. But in any case, it's nice to be travelling through the time, the mists of time with you this evening, Ian Rogerson. And we're going to go back even further and go back. There has been a little bit of confusion because you requested a song that was a remix of what I'm about to play, but you didn't put down on you.
1: Oh, no, I didn't put Propeller Heads in there, did I?
0: No,
1: that's because I'm sitting at home relaxing and I just thought, Shirley Bassey, History Repeats, that'd be fantastic.
0: Yeah.
1: And of course, it was, it was her originally.
0: Yeah, with another. I haven't listened to the original, though. This is
1: fantastic.
0: Oh, isn't it good?
1: And now Shirley's moving towards the microphone.
0: Ready?
2: The word is about, there's something evolving. Whatever may come, the world keeps moving.

0: See, this is the thing about you, Ian Rogers.
1: What?
0: You are so powerful as a broadcaster that even when I make a mistake and think that I've got the original version, it turns out to be
1: the propeller heads.
0: The propeller heads, after all.
1: Because we're both sitting here going, this is just, you know, really, they were so, really just didn't even touch it, did they? It just sounds, it is the propeller heads. Oh, what fun, Robbie.
0: Oh, that is Shirley Bassey, History Repeating, remixed by the propeller heads, and I don't know how that happened, because I thought I'd actually downloaded the original, so there you go. now, I don't want to dwell on negatives, but with 40-plus years of broadcasting, there must have been a couple of times. You're a very professional broadcaster. You are a very slick broadcaster. You're a great one. But there must have been a few times where things...

0: responsible and take all responsibility on my shoulders. But waiting for it to come back around past Keith and thinking, geez, that was pretty good, Keith. Whenever you finish murdering, you know, don't bug out that joint. Then I thought, hang on,
1: it's Keith, Richards.
0: So if he doesn't finish it, I'll be really disappointed. He bloody nailed it. What a lovely man. And, you know, we had some naughty people involved. We were drinking screwdrivers, which is his favourite drink, vodka and orange. I always remember we had him for an hour, which was fantastic, you know, and you know, talking about everything and playing music.
1: You sat down with Keith Richards for an hour?
0: Yeah, no, he was live in the studio with us.
1: Mate, this is like me having you on my show for an hour. Well, it's very similar, actually.
0: But the funny thing was his two big bouncers that go everywhere with Keith, right, at the end of it, picked him up and carried him out of the studio. And we went, bye, Keith. And I just have this image of Keith going, bye. But Garrett, it was fantastic fun. And he just got better and better and better, because the man would go through all the, how his day. I said, what time do you get up, Keith? And he goes, oh, I like to start about 10.
1: Yeah.
0: You know, I like to listen to a bit of blues early and work my way into the day. Just lovely. Well, I've been very lucky like that over the years.
1: Yeah.
0: You know, I've met some fabulous people.
1: Paul McCartney?
0: Yeah, yeah. We had him in the studio as well.
1: Yeah. He had tea, though, not a joint.
0: No, that's right. No, I would, you know, we were very deferential. The entire ABC came out when he arrived at Ultimo, just down the road from here.
1: Yeah.
0: And when everybody, it seemed like the news had filtered out really quickly, and literally tiers and tiers of people from floor to floor, it just filled up with people all going, oh, my God, Paul, just like the Beatles.
1: Yeah,
0: you know?
1: Yeah.
0: I mean, he just brings it with him. Yeah, fantastic.
1: Oh, that is really nice. Yeah. It has been such a tremendous honour to have you on Aloha Freaky Alumni.
0: Honour for me being with you too, Robbie. Come on, don't sell yourself short.
1: No, it's really true. We're going to leave, I'm going to get out of here and Ian's going to get out of here. We're going to leave you with Neil Murray. This song, you know what, this when I first heard this, I thought, this sounds like Don Walker. Comes well before a lot of Don Walker solo records, but...
0: Neil, I mean, this is the man who wrote My Island Home.
1: Yes.
0: You know, Rumpy Band Boy.
1: Yeah.
0: You know, fantastic. But Good Light and Broom, I think, is one of those songs that is so Australian.
1: Yeah.
0: It's like going to Broome.
1: It's like listening to Ian Rogerson on the radio. That's what it's like. Ian, it's been such a pleasure. Thanks, mate.
0: Right back at you, Robbie.

0: gentlemen, if you'll take your seats, please. Our tour of the moon's famous Sea of Tranquility is about to begin.
1: Equation-wise, the first thing to do is to consider time as officially ended. We work on the other side of time.

To SCR 107.3, the show is The Shadows of Tomorrow. Kicking off the show with music from Palms Tracks, that track Honey Limbangina. That's off the Deckmantle 10 Years compilation. Underneath this, coming in, music from Alex Kasian. This track is Strings of Eden. Prize in the studio solo tonight. Sophie's having a much due day off, night off. So I'm going to be playing 2 hours of selections that I've put together. Really excited about this set of music. It's varied, and I'm going to start up-tempo, which is a little bit different for the show. Hope you had a good weekend. To SCR 107.3, the show is The Shadows of Tomorrow.

Yes, yes. 2SER 107.3. Hello, Sydney. Hope you had a good weekend. It's great weather. Definitely in the nice part of winter. Sunny days. Not too chilly at night. Right at the top there, we heard from Alex Cassian that lush, transformative electronic piece there. He's a Berlin-based artist. It's like he was born in Kyoto. And he does some live electronic music under the duo Opal Sun and also runs the Planet Sunday label. After that track was some music from Wu Lu and featuring Poison Anna, that track New Park. And underneath this show favourite anchor song, this track is Common Ground off the Mirage release. Prizen Studio tonight, solo. Got a really variety of music to play. So I hope you're digging it on this Monday night.

0: Long time. How you been? 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
1: I've been okay. Just work and home.

It's been a while.

0: SS, 2SL 107.3. Underneath this, one of my favourite bands of late, London duo Xena. I discovered these guys because they're playing at Giles Peterson's We Out Here festival that I'll be attending while I'm in the UK in August. Really keen to see this duo lay it down live. They combine Ethiopian musical traditions with that kind of trip-hop dub psychedelia vibe. I think they're a duo consisting of a keyboardist and producer, Johan Kebede, and Kokoroko, and bassist producer Mira Lake. You play a lot of music from Kokoroko on the show, and they'll be playing in Sydney later on in the year, so definitely go and see them. That band Xena, check them out. We're going to get into the music. 2SER 107.3. 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
1: It's not cheap. Black life is not dispensable. Black life is not deep in the gutters of society. Black life is not misery, nor to be lamented. Black life is not a gamble to make when blinded by hate. Black life is not yours to take.

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Black life is not a fetish. Black life is not a game. Black life is not a warped idea in a mind. Black life is not intangible. Black life is non-negotiable. For those who have left, say their name. For black life is a celebration of the many ways we have survived and that we have not managed

This is 2SEL on 7.3. Right at the top, UK artist, new graphic ensemble. Started off with that track Black Bodies, followed by Queen Asa. And that's from their Folden Road Part 2 release. Those tracks were followed by legendary Afrobeat drummer Tony Allen, alongside Detroit legend Jeff Mills, that track The Seed. Rest in peace, Tony Allen. It was a great project by electronic artist Jeff Mills and classic musician Tony Allen. That release was called Tomorrow Comes the Harvest. Underneath this, we've got music from Martin. This is from his Music for Existing release, and the track is Heavy Sound. You're tuned into 2SEL 107.3. Prize is in the studio tonight, solo. Just going through a bunch of music that has pricked my ears, that has, you know, give me the good feelings. A whole bunch of different music to play in the show. So stay tuned, 2SEL 107.3.

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1: To SCL 107.3 and a brand new music from Harumi Horosno. That track, Note of Mothership of Yellow Magic Orchestra fame, Japanese visionary Harumi Hosono. He's got an album coming out on the 11th of September called Yours Sincerely, and that is the first track off that release. That song goes out to everybody doing something a little bit different on the weekend, you know, stretching out, dancing in your living room after dinner, or getting out and just exploring the world. I really feel like this record from him is going to capture a whole bunch of different things in his life going on at the moment. I'm reading here that he has a long track record of making music across different genres, including folk rock, synth pop, ambient. But he also did the soundtracks for a couple of anime films, Night of the Galactic Railroad and The Tale of Genji. And he also wrote the theme song for Nausicaa of the Valley of the Wind. Yeah, hope you're having a good night, Cindy. Underneath this. This is like a, you know, upbeat from him, Harumi Hosono. This track is Laugh Gas. It's gonna ride on for the next 10 minutes. I'm gonna let it go. Hope you're having a nice Monday evening, Sydney. Show is Shadows of Tomorrow.
2: On peut me trouver l'air méchant, mais au fond de moi, je suis comme une enfant. 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

0: 2SER acknowledges the custodians of the Gadigal and Darug lands from which we broadcast.
1: Hi, I'm Paul Goff. I'm lucky enough to present two programs on 2SER, Chimes and Used Parts Galaxy. But I first volunteered here in 1983 and was involved in programs like Scream and Dance and the Wyclef Disco Show. 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I'd like to think that continues and creates a whole new generation of people who love radio and see it as a way of sharing their passion and connecting to you.
2: Hi, I'm Rupert. I'm the host of Not Punk Enough here at 2SER. I love this station because in a media landscape dominated by soulless AI, divisive content, misinformation and the reckless pursuit of profit, 2SER stands in complete contrast. 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We need it now more than ever.
3: Yes, yes, 2SER 107.3, you're tuned in to The Shadows of Tomorrow. We're going to play some music from Australian duo, based in Sydney, actually. We played some last week. We're going to play some again this week. This is from Distant Birds, and it's actually quite a long track, 16 minutes, so stretch out on the couch, do some yoga, or just sit back and listen to this track, Drill.

Yes, yes. Brand new music from Sydney duo Dave Sims and Chris Abrahams. This is their project, Distant Birds. The track is called Drill.

3CR 107.3. Big thanks to all our listeners, old and new. 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Stories, ideas, and music. 2SER 107.3. We're here every Monday night. The show is The Shadows of Tomorrow. Right at the top, we heard from New Zealand duo Chaos in the CBD, that track Down by the Cove. That's from their A Deeper Life release. And that last track from Robohands featuring Roy McGrath, Infinite Energetic, coming in. New music this year from artist Bonobo. This track is Drift.

Yeah. And if you're out and about in Sydney town, you may have got down to the first birthday of Dead Wax. Big ups to Dead Wax for holding it down in Enmore. Letting us play music that is difficult, you know, to get a foothold in venues in Sydney. So big ups to them. It was their first birthday. A whole bunch of great artists played down there. There was also Mad Racket featuring Just Ed this weekend. Apart from the massive attack that are playing on Sunday night, there is a gig that came across my Insta. It's called Serious Business. It's happening in a to-be-announced location in the Inner West. Features 2SER's very own Lorna, DJs Milky Tea, Harry Sound, Milk Paste, and Audrey. Search it out. Serious Business. It's happening from 7:30 to 12:30 a.m. somewhere in the Inner West. And if you're just, you know, taking it easy this weekend, then that's okay too. Looks like it's going to be a nice weekend for us all. 2SCL 107.3. The show is tomorrow.

Yeah, we're coming up to the end of the show. Another track from Alex Cassian. This track is Leave Your Life. Hope you have a good week, Sydney. Stay good. Stay fresh. Keep upgrading those little bits of your life. And we'll catch you next week. Sophie and Prize in the studio again next week. It'll be my last show before I go on a long UK voyage.

This is a wonderland of sound. It'll have you scratching your head. It'll have you soothed and so in tune with what's happening, even though you may not understand it. And we have one of the great perplexing releases from a German duo, that of Marcus Popp, who recorded music under the name Oval, teaming up with Janssen Werner, who was one half of Mouse on Mars. They recorded a couple of albums under the name Microstoria, and a few years ago their first two albums were repackaged. This collection of recordings are just so wonderful, but I'm going to focus on the second album, SND, which is beautiful and one of the many wonders of the glitch era of electronics. We'll be featuring that in full on this edition of the program. We'll also hear the latest from one of my favourite artists, Field Designer, has two new albums out. We'll hear from one on his own Language Instinct imprint called Hello Stranger. We'll hear from Rukul. We'll hear from M. Ostermeyer. But we'll start with the sounds of Hotel Neon. This track is inappropriate for the time of day that this program goes to air. It's called 7:42 a.m., which I can assure you it is not. It's just after 10 o'clock here on 2SER. If you're listening live, if you're listening online, I guess it could be that time. But this is Hotel Neon from their release, Context.

from the excellent Constellation Tattoo imprint that puts everything out on cassette, and then you can still grab it in a digital form as well. Suriyumi is the name of the artist. From the Prismatic Escalator release, we heard Cherry Berry Fairy. Great title. Prior to that, from an older release on the Home Normal imprint, M. Ostermeyer. The release was Lakefront, and I played for you Lost Weekend. From Hints for Lovers, from Pure Silhouette, another release I mentioned earlier, the label Language Instinct, which is one that I've been absolutely over the moon about. I played you the track Chinese Porcelain Part 1, and we started with Hotel Neon's 7:42 a.m. from the Context release. This is Used Parts Galaxy, a little program that explores ambient music, but not your typical ambient music. Tape manipulation, modern composition, drones, tones, modular synths gone wild, all manner of fun things. You often don't know how they're making the sound, and it doesn't matter because you, I hope, are just listening and soaking it all in. Here is a trio of amazing artists. Sean McCann has been around for a long time, made a lot of recordings, and then started his own excellent recital label, and this has come out on that label, teaming up with his old mate Matthew Sullivan, who used to make music under the name Urn, and also with Alex Toomey. These three are just incredible ambient, classical, strange musicians out of the west coast of California. I met two of them in LA, so I'm not sure if they're still there or not. But from their Saturday Night release, this is the title track, Saturday Night.

gewesen. Sonst war es still. Denn es war Sommer.

0: I bookended that set with two tracks called Saturday Night. We heard Severed Heads doing Strange Things from, originally it was on the 80s Cheesecake release cassette, but that was reissued on the Clifford Darling Please Don't Live in the Past release. Saturday Night from Severed Heads. We heard Field Designer from their brand new release Hello Stranger, that is up on their Language Instinct Bandcamp page. And I'm, as I said, Field Designer is one of my new favourite exciting artists that I recommend to you. Soup of the Day was the name of the track. We heard from Jay Falk from Compiled Loops and Experiments, the track Loop 15. And we started with Saturday Night from Sean McCann, Matthew Sullivan and Alex Toomey. A totally different track to that of Tom Ellard's Severed Heads. And it's from the Saturday Night release. In just a moment, our feature work from start to finish, the music of Microstoria.
1: The feature album this week on 2SER is Marshmallow by Dobby. Themed on empowerment and delayed gratification, the Eora Sydney rapper and producer goes time travelling with a brilliant sophomore record of storytelling hip hop. Marshmallow by Dobby, the feature album all this week on 2SER 107.3.
2: My name is Amanda Brown. I was in a band called The Go-Betweens, and I'm an avid listener of 2SER. It's intelligent, it's smart, it's not obnoxious, it doesn't have Kyle and Jackie O. I love 2SER.
0: Well, Microstoria was a supergroup of electronica, taking a young Marcus Pop. Both of these artists were in their 20s at the time that they collaborated, and it was an exciting thing. Marcus Pop, as Oval, created a software program that makes it, takes a CD and sounds like it's skipping and sort of dropping in and out and all manner of things. Not quite sure how he did it, but again, it doesn't matter because it was beautiful. And on the other hand, you had Jan St. Werner, who was incredibly prolific under both the name Mouse on Mars, also as Litops, his solo guys, and he equally made beguiling and mysterious sounds, which I love. So you put the two together and you get something that is absolutely wonderful, and it is one of the most beguiling albums of the glitch era. And it's beautifully controlled, but everything has that smudged, damaged or otherwise corroded aspect to the sounds that you're listening to. There's this sense of being warped and woozy, but in a very different way. This is just a beautiful recording, and as I said, if you get the wonderful double issue from Thrill Jockey, you'll get both of their albums together. In It Ding was the first release, and then the second that we're about to play is the release SND, featuring the beautiful track that opens up, Sleepy People Network Down, which just has this wonderful melodic, it's almost Dali-esque in the way the sounds droop and warp, and yet there is still this very easy to listen to aspect to the music of Microstoria. As I said, this was released back in 1996, so that starts to make me feel how old I am when I think of that. Beautiful stuff. We'll hear this wonderful album from Microstoria in full on Used Parts Galaxy. You're tuned to 2SER FM.

You're in the middle of the excellent second album from Microstoria, which is Marcus Pop of Oval and Janssen Werner of Mouse on Mars. Their second release called SMD.

0: a gorgeous adventure in slow-mo tone texture and abstract concepts that the music of Microstoria and the album SND, which is just absolutely beautiful. We heard it in start from start to finish. So if you've just tuned in now, you've missed out on one of the great releases. 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
1: Tim Ritchie here from When the Levee Breaks. 2SCR, what does it mean to me? Well, there's the really obvious things, like the music isn't run by an algorithm. The talk content isn't dictated by popularism. But mostly, and most importantly, they left me on the radio. Well, no, it's the chance to let the breadth of wonderful, for me, wonderful music without the constraints of people saying, that's too old, that's too new, that's too commercial, that's too weird. I love 2SCR.
0: And for the run home, we'll hear some beautiful music from Rose, Steve Rodin, Rukul, but we start with the music of Richard Ginns from his album A Beautiful Memory Shaped in the Stars. This is Sunset.

I'm

The music there of Steve Rodin from A Thousand Breathing Forms, Stills for Guru Dutt 2. Rukul, who always, although he's incredibly prolific, all his music is incredibly beautiful. Fantastic Garden, I played for you the track Cicada, and we heard Sunset from Richard Ginn's at the start of that. We'll close now with a track from Rose's album, A Thousand Breathing Forms. This track is La Uva. I'm Paul Gough. Join me next Monday after 10 for 2 hours of ambient bliss on Ears Parts Galaxy. Have a great week, and I look forward to your company.

Hi, I'm Cameron Furlong and I host Thursday Daily. I love 2SER because I just love being on the radio and getting to talk to people I wouldn't normally get to talk to.

0: I love you, but I love the Lord. And more than I love any physical being. I think that's wonderful. But then why can't you bring that same feeling home?
1: I really wish that I could do that.
2: No, I never knew that was atypical.
0: What makes you think you can do it?
1: Well, he said, a man's fellows will be they of his own household.
0: Well, I hardly believe that your own father or mother or brother or sister would be your enemy.
1: You're gonna call him a liar?
0: No, I'm not calling him a liar.
1: Well, I can do all things through the Lord.
0: You can't do it. You saw the way we live and what we did. Do you believe?
1: I really don't think so.
2: Let's see, I've lost track.
1: Or that I love any physical being.
0: I think that's wonderful.

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Or I love any physical being.

0: Hey folks, it's Tracy McNeil
1: and Dan Parsons from Minor Gold. We're here just to express how much we love 2SER. What an absolutely integral life force to the independent music scene in Australia.
0: It's a connector of people, it's a connector of ideas, it keeps community thriving and discovering new talent, and it just makes your day. So what an important thing.
1: We need them more than ever, so get behind them, folks.

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0: I love you, but I love the Lord. 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I think that's wonderful. But then why can't you bring that same feeling home?
1: I won't be able.
2: I really wish that I could do that.
3: No, I never did it. That was atypical.
0: What makes you think you can do it?
4: I wash the forgotten.
2: Well, he's sinning. The man's foes will be they of his own household.
0: Well, I hardly believe that your own father or mother or brother or sister would be your enemy.
2: You're gonna call him a liar?
0: No, I'm not calling him a liar.
2: Well, I can do all things through the Lord.
0: He can't do it. You saw the way we live and what we did, do you believe?
2: I really don't think so.
3: Let's see, I've lost track.
2: Or that I love any physical being.
0: I think that's wonderful.

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Or I love any physical being.

Hi, this is Tim Friedman from the Whitlams. I think of 2SER so very fondly. I've been going in there since 1993 to do interviews and live-to-air performances, and I was in there just last year promoting a show on Vinnie Ramone's program. Love to 2SER from the Whitlams.

Hey, I'm Millie McPherson, and I'm an independent musician making music and performing on Gadigal land, and I love 2SER because they truly support independent Australian musicians like myself, and I love them so much.

Tim Ritchie here from When the Levee Breaks. 2SER, what does it mean to me? Well, there's the really obvious things like the music isn't run by an algorithm, the talk content isn't dictated by popularism. But mostly, and most importantly, they let me on the radio. Well, no, it's the chance to let the breadth of wonderful, for me, wonderful music without the constraints of people saying, that's too old, that's too new, that's too commercial, that's too weird. I love 2SER.

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0: up at the door. 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
1: If you're going through some sort of shit in your life, chances are someone else has been through the same thing before you, and they've written it down. And when you find that poem, and you think, bloody hell, this bastard's just summed it all up. It's kind of company, know what I mean?

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cachot, juste un câlin, juste un crachat. 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

0: welcome to Off the Record. I'm Brian Wise. Thank you very much for joining me on the program this week, where my special guest is Nashville-based singer-songwriter Aaron Lee Tassian, who's just released his sixth album since 2015, although his music career begins a little bit before that. He moved to Nashville back around 2012, 2013. Before that, he was in Ohio. He released an independent album and a couple of EPs before moving to Nashville. And since he's been in Nashville, he's become somewhat of an institution there. Maybe an underdog, as the latest title to his new album suggests. It's called Get Over It, Underdog. It's just been released, and we're going to hear most of the tracks from the album this week and next week. The album was, in fact, inspired by the late Todd Snyder, who gave Aaron some pretty sage advice when Aaron sent him an email telling him he wanted to record a new album and how should he go about it. And Todd replied with some inspirational words, and, in fact, Todd is featured on the latest album on one of the tracks. So let's join Aaron Lee Tassian this week and a little bit of next week as well, because I want you to hear plenty of his music from his latest album and related songs. We'll chat to him about his latest album, Get Over It, Underdog.
1: Hello, hello.
0: Hello, Aaron. How are you?
1: I'm good. How are you, Brian? Great to be with you today.
0: How are you getting on there? You're in Nashville?
1: I am indeed, yes. I am in Nashville, in East Nashville, in fact.
0: Great. We spoke a couple of years ago, so it's good to catch up with you again. You've been pretty busy since then. You've been out supporting the Wallflowers recently, haven't you?
1: I have indeed, yes.
0: Tell us how that went.
1: It's, you know, I'll say this, as an artist, as a band, you get to be a fairly choosy person. You get to choose what you wear on stage. You get to choose what guitar you're playing, what songs you sing in the set. What you don't get to choose is who your audience is. And the Wallflowers have just an amazing audience full of people who really love songs. And I've found it to be a really gracious experience in terms of just getting to play music every single night for people who really want to get turned on to something new and hear something that they dig. And I've been absolutely loving doing it.
0: I saw them last year when I was in Nashville

0: Festival during Americana, and Chris Masterson was playing guitar with them then. Is he still with them?
1: He sure is, and you can't do any better than that in my book.
0: Yeah.
1: He is one of the finest lead guitar players out there.
0: Great. So it must have been interesting for you getting to that audience, because I'd imagine maybe some people hadn't heard your music before.
1: I think most in that audience, yeah. So it's been great to get to turn some people on to something new.
0: Did you play songs from the new album?
1: I did, yeah. I did every night. The last run that I did with them, I was opening every night with Lost and Alone, and I'll be playing even. I'm doing a run with them starting at the end of this month, actually, before I start my own headlining shows, and I'll be doing even more songs from the record on that run. But Lost and Alone and Science Friction were the main two that I was playing on the last run.

0: And you mentioned your own tour. It's going to be pretty extensive, and you're also heading across to Europe for a while, aren't you?
1: I am indeed. Yeah. And really looking forward to that. You know, I haven't really gotten to tour properly over there since before COVID. So this is going to be a really exciting tour for me to get to go back and play for all the great folks over there. I did make it back to England last year for a couple of shows with my dear friend Jesse Mallon, who is
0: Wow.
1: just one of the greatest. If you've never seen Jesse, and an incredibly inspiring human being. But yeah, this will be my first proper tour out that way in since 2019, and I can't wait to get back.
0: With a band, or are you doing it solo? Is it with your band?
1: Little bit of both,
0: Yeah,
1: in fact.
0: right.
1: Yeah, a few listening room shows that I'm doing solo, and then some festivals with the band. So it should be a lot of fun.
0: Jesse's got an interesting backstory, hasn't he? Boy, he's been through a lot.
1: Incredible story. And I met Jesse in, I think it was maybe about 2007 or 8 when I was living in New York City. I ended up playing some guitars and some keys on an album that he made called On Your Sleeve. And we became good friends and have stayed good friends. And I've tried to be there for him every step of the way as he's dealt with all of these crazy changes in his life. And for anybody who doesn't know, Jesse had a very rare medical incident, which is called a spinal stroke. And at a certain point, it left him paralyzed, from the waist down. But Jesse is the kind of guy who it does not give up easily and has an incredibly positive attitude. And he's actually been able to regain some of the feeling in his legs and continues to perform and record and play shows all over the world, and has gotten to a point now where he can stand up and sing, even when he's on stage. So just an incredibly inspiring guy and a wonderful, wonderful songwriter and artist.
0: You mentioned how long you'd known him. People forget how long you've been around. In fact, I think you're coming up to a significant birthday next month, aren't you?
1: I am indeed. Yes, I've been at it for a minute myself, and I've loved every moment of it. And I think in a lot of ways, when you're doing what you love, it keeps you very young in spirit and heart. And I still feel like a teenage kid. I just have maybe learned to make some better choices in my life than I used to when I was a young man. So things are slowly improving, slowly but surely.

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1: We recently heard you on the old number one revisited album doing Instant Coffee Blues, the Guy Clark tribute album, of course. You sounded about 20 years older on that track, actually.
0: Well, you know, I think about 15 years worth of singing 200 shows a year will definitely, you know, weather the old pipes a bit. And, you know, and I certainly did my fair share of drinking and smoking along the way as well. That may have colored my vocal tone a bit, but I feel very, very fortunate, you know, to still have a voice that I feel like I can use in a way that feels musical. And I actually feel like when it comes to my live shows, I'm singing better than I ever have.
1: It's a great version of Instant Coffee Blues. Did you know Guy at all?
0: I did. In fact, Todd Snyder introduced me to Guy. He wanted me to meet Guy, and Todd was doing a session here in Nashville at Blackbird Studios with his band Hardworking Americans, and they were recording a really cool Guy Clark song called The High Price of Inspiration, which I believe appears on his album My Favorite Picture of You. And so Todd had invited Guy to the session to make sure that he got the vocal right, had Guy's stamp of approval on the vocal, and then invited me to the session, not telling me that Guy was going to be there. So I walked in just thinking I was hanging out for a cool session. And as soon as I walked in, I could hear Guy Clark's unmistakable voice coming from the back of the room. And my heart about skipped a beat. And we were about maybe halfway through the day, and suddenly the room, it was just me and Todd and Guy in the room. And Todd said, "Hey, Guy, man, I really want you to meet my young friend, Aaron Lee." He's, and Todd said, "I'll never forget this, man." And this is what Todd was like, for anybody who didn't get to know him. Todd said, "Guy, I want you to meet my young friend, Aaron Lee." He said, "He's one of us," is what he said to Guy. And Guy was seated, and he kind of went like this to me. And so I leaned down, thinking he was going to maybe impart some old hillbilly wisdom or something on me. And Guy Clark said to me, he goes, "You don't have any cocaine on you, do you?" I swear to God, man. I swear to God. Never in my life did I wish more that I had some than that moment. But I did not. But pretty funny story.

from his face and from his neck, and he sat down at her table. As she picked up his check, she took him home for reasons she did not understand.

0: Hey friends, this is Aaron Lee Tastian, and you are listening to Off the Record.
1: Well, you mentioned Todd Snyder, and boy, we were really sad to see him go, but it must have been devastating for you because he played a really important role in the new album, didn't he?
0: He did, man. I mean, he's been an important person in my life for the last 20 years of my life, you know. He really shaped a lot of how I came to think about being a performer and a songwriter and an artist, and, you know, and was really there for me. He had, like, it's weird, you know, he had almost a psychic ability to know when something might be up, you know, when something might be going kind of sideways and you might need some encouragement. I remember, like, a few, you know, I was on a different label when I started out, and at one point I'd sort of gotten into a big fight with the label, and we weren't sure if we should even continue working together. And you know, I'd never really experienced anything like that yet at that time, and so it was shaking me. And I remember I was like, what am I gonna do, man? I just, you know, I would always think to myself in those days, like, man, I wonder, like, what would John Prine do, or what, how would they handle this? And I got up the next morning, after getting in that big fight, and there was an email in my inbox from Todd Snyder. And all the email said was, one time Robert Earl Keen wrote me a letter, and I opened the letter, and all it said was, you were born for this. And that's how I feel about you.
1: Great affirmation.
0: You know, so, and that's, you know, it was like, that's kind of like what it was like being friends with Todd Snyder. You know, he was like your biggest champion. And especially if you were a person who sort of believed in, you know, what I like to sort of think of as like the medicinal properties of songs, you know, the ways in which they can sort of help people, or, you know, heal people, and the ways in which they can sort of help or heal you as part of the process of creating them. And if you were someone who sort of subscribed to that belief, you know, Todd, you know, cause that's kind of how he was, and that's sort of how he thought about it. And so he really was, such a champion for those of us who thought about it that way. And, you know, when I was making this record, I had him be my A&R guy on it, you know, and I sent him every song for the record, and had him go over the songs with me to make sure, you know, they were the best that I could do. And then one of them, a song called The Real, which appears towards the end of the record, we ended up co-writing on together, which was great. I got to write with him a few different times, but that was that last thing that we got to work on together before he passed away. But man, what a gift that guy was, and what an incredible artist. And I still sing a few of his songs in my show when I play now, and always dedicate a few songs to him and do a couple of his songs.
2: Well, come gather round and I'll sing you a song of a crazy old world that was coming along, till one day some fool made the decision to turn on the television. Of course, radio reported we'd all ignore it. The paper said we had no time for it. But before you knew it, you knew Milton Berle, and we all had a new escape from the world. All tuned in before too soon, we were watching a man walk on the moon. He made it look as easy as driving a car. The video killed the radio star. I got the talking blues. Talking blues are easy to do. All you gotta rhyme is a line or two. Rhyme a line or two, and then you don't ever have to rhyme again, see? I can say whatever I want to now. You know,

Say sitcom catchphrase, game show nation, television soon defied explanation as the situation took to such a degree that eventually we'd hear about a cable TV. Of course, free TV news swore we'd ignore it, and the average family could never afford it. But again, they were wrong. Eventually, everybody wanted their MTV. We were all tuned in, but now the shock was watching a kid do a thing called the moonwalk. Sliding backwards, really, it was eventually too far. Reality killed that video star. Got the talking blues. So simple at first, it was hard to foresee the impending collision with reality, but it soon seemed TV turned on itself when the real world came on like it was something else. Of course, actors all acted like they weren't floored, hoping eventually that we'd all get bored. But one after the other, we pretended not to act as we hurtled ever forward toward alternative facts. Then a show called The Apprentice came on, and pretty soon an old man with a comb over had sold us the moon. And we stayed tuned in. Now here we are, reality killed by

0: I believe before you made this album, you wrote an email to him and asked him for some advice. Is that right?
1: Yeah. I was struggling a bit to figure out how to move forward, and I was, really being challenged just by life, relationships, long time relationships that I'd had were kind of falling apart in my professional life and my personal life. My mom got sick at the time, with cancer, and I was just a lot of big changes kind of happening all at once, and life just felt kind of unsure, and I was having trouble writing about it because I thought, well, this is what I'm supposed to be writing about is all this stuff, and everything that I was writing about that, I didn't think it was any good. And that, and the reality of the economics of the music business today, where I was a guy who had always toured with a band, and suddenly seemed like in order for me to be able to do that and pay people what I thought was fair, a working wage, suddenly became like almost unaffordable for me. And so I wrote Todd and I said, "Man, I got all this stuff going on. I need to make a new record. What do I do?" And he sort of addressed kind of each part of everything that I was dealing with kind of one at a time. But he gave me some great advice, I mean, he's about the plan with the band thing. He said, he goes, "Yeah, man." He goes, "It's even in better times, playing with a band was expensive." And he goes, "You're gonna have to figure out how to play by yourself. And you're gonna have to figure out how to play by yourself in a way where nobody notices that you don't have a band." It was almost, he almost was essentially saying, like, you gotta go backwards. If you want to move forward, you start out by going backwards, and you distill things down to the essence of what's most important, and you reunite with that, and that's how you figure out how to keep going.
0: Did he give you the title of the album, Get Over It, Underdog? It sounds like something he might have said.
1: Yeah, I mean, he and I would talk about that archetype a lot. Because people would view him that way. He would make these jokes sometimes, like he would make like fake crowd noises, like they were the people at his show, and then he would pretend to be somebody in the crowd yelling out, and he'd go, "You're underappreciated." Because he sort of, I think at the same time as he recognized maybe in some ways, like as a songwriter for how good he was, maybe he was in some ways sometimes underappreciated. He also understood that that notion is a little ridiculous when you're essentially talking about a job where when your job is done, people clap. I mean, there's not a lot of jobs I can think of where at the end everybody stands up and claps for you when it's over. You know what I mean? It's a tough gig in certain ways, but in a lot of ways, man, it's such a beautiful life and experience. And the idea of sort of being underappreciated in a scenario like that, I think, was kind of funny to him. And it's kind of funny to me too, So I think that, the title didn't come directly from Todd, but it certainly was inspired by the way that I know the way that he felt and the way that I feel too about doing this, which is like, man, I'm one of the luckiest guys that has ever lived in terms of like, I had this dream to do this when I was a kid, and I've gotten to do it, and I've gotten to do it with all these people that I love and admire, and heroes of mine who told me I did a good job. I mean, that's worth a lot more, that's worth a lot more than just, money and compliments and publicity, as Todd would say.
0: The expression reminds me of an interview I once heard. I think it was with an African American basketball player on NPR, and he said the best piece of advice he had was from his dad, who sat him down at the beginning of his career and said to him, "The thing you have to realize is that life is not fair."
1: I think that's absolutely true, and I think that runs through all all facets of humanity. Nothing is ever, in my experience, what you think it's going to be. And if you can sort of get along in the world, I think having a good sense of humor is really, really helpful in terms of just being able to keep moving and not let the way that life can flip on you at any given moment. You know, you can't let that get you down. And Todd was a great example of someone who didn't do that. And I think I sort of always felt that way, but he inspired me even more to really like dig in on that and make it a part of my core sort of value system, you know.

listening to Off The Record. We're talking to Aaron Lee Tashian about his latest album, Get Over It, Underdog. The tracks we've heard so far in our interview, Shining Down, which Aaron recorded with Jesse Malin, Instant Coffee Blues from the old number one Revisited album, the recent tribute to Guy Clark's classic album, which is really worth searching out. Talking Reality Television Blues from Todd Snyder and his Cash Cabin Sessions. And from the new Aaron Lee Tashian album, Get Over It, Underdog, we heard Shiver. Let's return to our interview.

0: Well, you mentioned that he co-wrote the song The Real With You, one of the standout tracks on the album. There is some great guitar on that track, and it's kind of really rocky, which, you know, the album's got a bit of a more of a rock feel on it, I think. But who is playing guitar on that track, and who's in the studio band there?
1: Absolutely. So that is my favorite rock and roll guitar player, and he's an extraordinarily humble guy. He'll probably be, well, maybe he won't be mad that I'm saying all this about him, but it's true. I mean, he really is my favorite. His name is Audley Freed. And Audley was, you know, he's been in a bunch of groups that folks know through the years. Maybe most notably, he was in the Black Crowes when the Black Crowes did the tour with Jimmy Page. And apparently, and I believe this because this is just how great Audley is. Apparently, Jimmy was often turning to Audley during that tour to say, how did I do this? What did I play on that? And Audley knew all the answers, man. And he could just go, oh, yeah, you did it like this or like that or whatever. And he's, you know, he and I have been friends for a long time. And he lives here in East Nashville. His wife, Jen Gunderman, played a lot of the keys on the record.
0: Right.
1: She of course plays with the great Sheryl Crow and currently is on tour with Rodney Crowell, another wonderful songwriter. We had Fred Elteringham on drums and a fella named Jeff Ratner on bass. And then we had a slew of really amazing background singers, artists from Oakland called La Femme Bear. My friend Brian Wright, to me, an absolute, you know, Americana music icon, the wonderful Kim Ritchie sings the harmonies on Lydia's Boots. My partner of 10 years, who's a great rock and roll singer in her own right, Ricky. People should check her out, R-I-C-K-I, Ricky. And Adine the Artist, who's a wonderful young country singer out of Knoxville, Tennessee, as well. So they sang harmony on The Dream Comes True, which closes the album. So some really great folks that we got to work with on this record.
0: It sounds fantastic. There's some orchestration on it too, isn't there?
1: Yeah. And that was done, the arrangements... The horn arrangements were sort of done by me and the fellow who played them, whose name is Jimmy Bolin. And Jimmy's somebody that I actually met through Jen Gunderman, but I mean, he played with Aretha Franklin. I mean, he's an absolute legend here in Nashville. And then the string arrangements were done by my dear friend, Brad Jones, who has produced many Chuck Prophet records. For any Chuck Prophet fans out there.
0: Yeah.
1: And also produced the late great Jill Sobule. It's another wonderful American singer and songwriter that was a friend of mine.

0: Hey friends, this is Aaron Lee Tastian, and you are listening to Off the Record.
1: There are a number of co-writes on the album. You mentioned Brian Wright, and there's Todd Snyder, there's Bobby Bear Jr. as well. Is that more than the usual number? I can't remember that you've had that many co-writes on an album before.
0: Yeah, I think it is more than I have had before. And, you know, the way that it was working, I think, you know, we sort of talked a little bit earlier about, you know, just sort of being at a place in your life where, or a moment in time where you're, you know, just kind of feeling unsure about things. And so, you know, I was kind of, for the most part, bringing in finished songs, or what I felt were close to finished songs, and kind of saying to these folks, kind of similar with how I was doing with Todd, is like, you know, can I, you know, are there any lines in here that we can beat out? You know, can you come up with a line that's, you know, I don't know about this line here. You know, can you come up with something that's better than that? And so it was really about just trying to finish, you know. I think the co-writing on this record is about trying to finish, and about trying to make every song, you know, the very best I could do at the time, you know, and not leaving any stones unturned. And every single one of the people who was a co-writer on the record is someone who writes their own songs, and someone that I really admire the way that they do that, you know. So it felt like it made sense to me, you know, to sort of have those folks check my work and then occasionally throw in an idea that might have been better than the one I came up with, or said what I was trying to say, you know, more concisely or clearly, or in a way that maybe was a little bit more interesting.

0: Hey friends, this is Aaron Lee Tastian, and you are listening to Off the Record.
1: I was talking to Ray Wiley Hubbard the other day about his new album, and he said, I'm not going to say it's the best album I've ever made. I'm going to say it's the best album I've ever heard. How would you assess your album?
0: I love Ray, man. You know, he gave me my start, really, in a lot of ways. I got to open for Ray, and that kind of, you know, early on, that kind of kicked off my whole career. Yeah, man. I mean, I will say this. I think this record is definitely one that sticks out to me in my catalog. And I think, you know, when I think about why that is, you know, personally, I had just endured, you know, so, you know, it was a real season of loss, and this was something new that I made during a time when I was losing, when it felt like I was losing them. And when I listen back on it, you know, I can really hear what I was going through. But the music, to me, it does a special magic trick where it kind of transcends that darker place that I was at and gets to a place that feels really creative and inspiring, you know? So I think for me, it's kind of personally, it feels like a cool thing to be able to say, I was having a tough time. But in spite of that, I feel like I made something really beautiful that when I listen back to it, I'm proud of.
1: Great. Well, let me ask you about some of the songs specifically. And you mentioned The Dream Comes True, which is, talk about really beautiful ballad.
0: Thank you. Yeah. It's a fun, you know, it's an interesting, I think in a lot of ways, like I am reckoning in that song with, you know, what it means to sort of get a dream that you have, you know, to, you know, everybody sort of has a dream. They'd love to do this or love to do that. I think in that song a little bit, I'm talking about what it's like when you get to do the dream that you want. And then also sort of realizing like, it's great to have a dream and it's great to go out and try to accomplish the dream. But like you have to, in order to have a full life, you got to recognize that is just a part of who you are. And it's not your whole identity. And what you're really building, even when you're, you know, out chasing a dream or whatever, the life that you have at home with the people that love you, you know, your family, your chosen family, your friends, you know, that actually is the real dream. That you're living, you know, and you can't forget that.

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1: A lot of people would imagine that becoming a musician, as you mentioned earlier, you know, you're doing what you love to do, that this is a dream come true. But, you know, being a musician these days could also be a nightmare, I imagine, given the way the music industry has changed.
0: I think it's both, you know. I think like a lot of things in life, you know, it's a true roller coaster ride. You're up, you're down, you know, you're sometimes in the same week, you know, like up and down, sometimes in the same day. So, you know, I think, yeah, you want to kind of treat it accordingly and definitely enjoy and relish the parts of it. Don't deny yourself. You know, I was a person, I think, for a long time in my life where I had all these big moments, you know, get nominated for Grammys and got to go on tours with Cheap Trick and Jason Isbell and Lucinda Williams. And, you know, and I would just, you know, kind of go, you know, well, I can't, you know, I can't really celebrate this too much, you know, because I gotta figure out how, you know, what the next thing is and all that kind of stuff. I think it's actually important to celebrate the little wins that you have in life, you know, and to take a moment and appreciate how far you've come. And then when the bad stuff happens, try not to dwell on that either, you know, because it is really just a moment, you know, and you'll get through it somehow. You know, but we all have to face those times. So.

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1: Am I right in thinking that The Clown Show is a very political song, and I can kind of guess who it's about?
0: I think it is. It is political in nature. I mean, these days almost what isn't, but no, it is political in nature, and it really, to me, we all want to point the finger at one person in particular. And I don't think that, you know, we're wrong in calling out that specific name as a pivotal turning point in the history of our country. However, I think what has been equally shocking and almost even more disturbing in a way to me is all of the people that started out saying, if we elect this guy, he's going to be the death of our party. And all of those people since have just turned a total 180 and completely aligned themselves with him. And that's the show that I'm talking about in Clown Show, you know, is all of these people who perform for votes, basically. And to me, that goes beyond politics into a moral issue. And I think you have to have a system of values that you live by. And if you're saying that you have the values and then acting in a way that is morally opposed to the very values you purport to have, you don't really have those values and you are clownish to me.
1: I think that might be one of the essential differences between Americans and Australians. I think we know how to hold a grudge. So if somebody said something, a bad mouth, this, we would never talk to them again.
0: See, I mean, there's nothing wrong with that in my book, man. I think you gotta know when to walk away from people who are treating you wrong. You know,
1: exactly.
0: That's important.

Aaron Lee Tashian and a song with a bit of a political bent from his latest album, Get Over It, Underdog, A Clown Show. And Aaron Lee Tashian has been our special guest this week on Off The Record. Got a bit more to play for you from the interview next week on the program. Interestingly enough, recently when Aaron was performing in Texas and played a couple of songs, and I think that one, a few people in the audience who were rather conservative walked out on the performance. But as Aaron said, hey, everybody's got to, they can make their own choices. They don't have to listen to me. The other tracks from his latest album, No One's Gonna Know, The Dream Comes True, Can She Get an Amen, and The Real, featuring Todd Snyder as guest. Hope you enjoyed our interview and the music from Aaron Lee Tashian this week on Off The Record. As I said, I'll be back next week with the final part of our interview in part one of the program next week and some new releases for you as well. Hope you can join me then. Hope you have a great week. I'll be back on Off The Record, brought to you on the satellite network of the Community Broadcasting Association of Australia, supported by the Community Broadcasting Foundation. Have a great week.

0: How's it hanging? I'm Farhan, and you're listening to 2SCR, and I'm with Thursday Drive, and I love 2SCR. My favorite thing, Game of Bones, every week, like clockwork.
1: Welcome to Earth Matters, environmental justice stories from so-called Australia and around the world. Produced at the studios of 3CR on Wurundjeri Woiwurrung country in Naarm, Melbourne, and broadcast across the continent via the Community Radio Network. I pay my respects to elders past and present of the Wurundjeri Woiwurrung and of the many lands our content reaches. I recognise that sovereignty has never been ceded, and I affirm that there can be no environmental justice without justice for First Nations people across the globe. I'm Mia Audrey.
2: The gas industry kind of needs like a plan B, and, you know, along comes this industry that is just melting graphics processing units in big buildings and kind of calling that like an industry or an economy. And they're so happy. The gas industry is like, great, we can help you. We can help you do this.
1: By now, you would have heard the news. Data centres are threatening to unravel the progress we've made on emissions reductions, as well as the health of communities throughout the continent. In fact, so-called Australia is a global investment hotspot, with 162 data centres in operation, and at least 90 more on the way. Over the next 4 years, the industry's energy demand is projected to triple, making their power use equivalent to all homes in so-called Victoria. The implications are confronting. If their energy demands are met with fossil fuels, data centres could cause an up to 26% increase in electricity prices in some states within a decade, and 14% more climate pollution from our main electricity grid. And then there's the water use. Some centres guzzle the equivalent of 16 Olympic swimming pools each day. On today's show, we'll hear from a global expert on the newest and most ferocious force in this race towards disaster, AI data centres. Ketan Joshi is an independent climate, environment and sustainability expert who has been sounding the alarm on the local and global impacts of the AI data centre boom. This year, Ketan was the lead author on two significant reports, the AI Climate Hoax, published with several corporate accountability and environmental groups, and Greenpeace's Energy Vampires, the AI data centres draining Australia. Stay tuned for a confronting look at the disaster unfolding around us and what to do if a climate-wrecking data farm pops up in your neighbourhood. Ketan, thank you so much for joining me. This year you've authored two major reports on the climate impacts of AI data centres. I will be linking those reports in the show notes when I post this episode, but can you give us an overview of what's so concerning about the rapid growth in data infrastructure?
2: The main focus of my reports has been the impacts that this massive growth in data center infrastructure has on climate and greenhouse gas emissions, the fossil fuel industry, and all of the extremely significant local impacts that go with every stage of the fossil fuel economy. The first report that I published earlier in the year was on this new greenwashing tactic that big tech is using to basically say that their product, artificial intelligence, will itself solve climate so much that the emissions from the near-term stuff, the data centers being built, doesn't matter. And then the report that I published later on, quite recently with Greenpeace Australia Pacific, was focused more specifically on the impacts that Australia's future data center growth will have on Australia's climate targets, the energy transition, and the fossil fuel economy domestically. So what we found essentially is that when you add a very large amount of data center capacity to the grid, and you don't really build much renewable energy at all, then the net effect

0: is increased coal and gas usage on the power grid. This is sort of a global principle, but it's something that we're already seeing manifesting in Australia in the data that we see, both for actual emissions and also future emissions. It was recognized by some government agencies as well. But the second part of the report, and I think this is probably the sort of more specific thing and something that I found personally found quite surprising, is the growing relationships between the technology industry and the gas industry in Australia. And that is also following the patterns that we've seen in Canada, the UK, in Europe, and the US. So primarily that works in the US through data centers actually building their own fossil-fueled power stations to run the facilities. They're so big that these grid connection requests take ages and they're very impatient. So they're just like, I don't care if it's better to build a solar and a battery system. They don't care about whether it's cheaper. They just don't care about any of that. They just want to get online as quick as possible. Mm. And gas fulfills that need. Mm-hmm. And so that is a major problem in the US. It's happening in other countries as well. I was just interviewed with DSmog yesterday about a 9.2 gigawatt facility in Canada that would undo the past 15 years of emissions reductions in Canada. That one data center facility alone. So these are huge projects. Mm. And then the other thing that we identified in the report is this growing relationship between the gas industry and the tech industry, on the grounds that the gas industry kind of needs like a plan B. This energy crisis has shown that they're really running out of customers. A lot of people are just choosing not to use gas because it's so cripplingly expensive, you know, apart from any climate reasons. And they're freaking out about it. And along comes this industry that is just melting graphics processing units in big buildings and kind of calling that like an industry or an economy. And the gas industry is like, great, we can help you. We can help you do this. And so it is kind of an expected relationship, because they're both industries that have massive impacts on environment, on society. They really enrich billionaires, but they're kind of built on this really loose structure that once people realize that you don't need things to be this way, they freak out and they realize that they're not as needed by society as they expected. So that's the crux of the report, essentially, is that there's these two vectors for climate harm occurring in Australia.
1: Mm. Wow. I mean, it's concerning stuff to hear about. I'm wondering, can you speak a little to what that partnership looks like in practice that we're seeing more and more between gas companies and data center operators?
0: Oh my gosh, there's so many different ways. I guess the most interesting to me personally when I was putting together this report was the sort of like events and sponsorships relationships that we're seeing. Mm-hmm. So for instance, the head of Data Centers Australia spoke at the Australian Fossil Fuel Lobby's core conference a few weeks ago. So this organization is called Australian Energy Producers. They're primarily the sort of oil and gas lobby, but they are really the most influential fossil fuel lobby group in Australia by a good margin. And they had a panel called AI and Energy or something along those lines. It was sponsored by Chevron. There was a person from Chevron on that panel, and then also someone from Google and the head of Data Centers Australia, which is Australia's core data center lobby group. And so that's really important. They may talk a lot about renewable energy when they're talking, you know, sort of to the media or to the public, but they will never go out of their way to oppose the use of fossil fuels for data centers. Mm-hmm. And that's
1: something I'm really interested in, because I know that analysis is showing the impact is going to be massive. I mean, on-site gas for data centers globally could fuel emissions that exceed Brazil's total power grid by 2030 is what I'm hearing. And then at the same time, I know a lot of data center operators are claiming to be driving renewable energy growth. So what have you found looking into those claims?
0: Yeah, absolutely. This is really important. So a nice example is the Cloud Carrier project in New South Wales. Mm. That's a 700 megawatt facility, gas-fired power station being proposed to run a data center. To give you a sense of context for those emissions, it's sort of similar to the Canada story I told before. That if that facility were to come online, as it's sort of written on paper, you would undo the projected emissions reductions for the entire state of New South Wales for 2028 with just the emissions from this one data center.
1: Wow.
0: And this is, remember, this is just one facility, right? Like this is, we're not talking about the whole industry. Mm. This is just one gas-fired data center proposal. There's another proposal, which is, you know, kind of a potentially kind of a bit of a brain fart from a gas company. But I thought it was important to include. Tamboran Energy have this concept known as the Beetaloo Compute Zone in the Northern Territory. They suggested 5 gigawatts of gas-fired power. And again, just to put it in context, the emissions from that facility would be double the total emissions of the entire Northern Territory.
1: Wow.
0: And so Northern Territory, of course, is home to some very, very emissions intensive gas extraction, sites. So the Northern Territory already has disproportionately high emissions. That one data center proposed by a gas company would double the entire state's emissions.
1: Wow.
0: So this is important, right? And then the second part of your question is, the companies talk a lot about basically being drivers of the renewable energy transition. And this is also one of the, really important parts of the report, and something I think that we kind of brought, new to the debate, which is, again, the fundamental principle that if you build a gigawatt of data center, but then you do not build the same amount of renewable energy supply, the net impact will always, always, always be an increase in greenhouse gas emissions and almost always be an increase in electricity prices.
1: Right, of
0: This is
1: course.
0: just the fundamental nature of how the power grid works. It's the same everywhere on the planet. There is nothing, special about Australia. And so the next question we said was like, okay, well, the industry kind of says they're cleaning up after themselves at least. So why don't we check in? Why don't we check the evidence with which they sort of make that claim? And not to get too far into the details, but basically their claim is like, yeah, okay, we built this new data center demand, but we also built new renewable energy that wouldn't have otherwise been built, which is something you can check, right? Like that is a material claim. And so half of that comes from basically the equivalent of carbon offsets, these certificates known as renewable energy certificates. They were actually quite useful. I used to work in the wind industry in Australia back in the 2010s, and those renewable certificates were kind of useful for getting stuff off the ground. But these days, renewable energy is a lot cheaper, so they're not really doing anything at all to get new facilities built in Australia. Power purchasing agreements are these long-term deals that kind of can help, because a banker might look at it and go, "Okay, wow, someone's going to buy your power for the next 20 years. Great. I will lend you $5 million to get your wind farm built." But it doesn't help if you do it for projects that already exist, right? Like, if a wind farm is already built and then you do a power purchasing deal, you can't then say, well, this wind farm wouldn't have existed had I not done this deal,
1: Right. It's not
0: because it
1: increasing
0: would
1: the
0: have
1: overall
0: just.
1: capacity.
0: Yeah. So zoom out from that picture, and think about what happens, right? So imagine you have just these like 10 tech companies all saying, chill out. We've built all of our own new renewable energy. Don't worry about it. And then you look at each project and you're like, well, that would have just gone ahead anyway. Like you're kind of piggybacking off like a government scheme that ended up, that made that thing get built. And it's nothing. So their data center is really genuinely additional new load. And you see this in all of the forecasts from the grid operator. Every year they update it and it just ratchets up by an absurd amount every single year. And that is such a huge problem because you don't see the same projections for renewables also ratcheting upwards. And there's this huge mismatch. And the net result, of course, is that you're like, okay, well, coal and gas just have to generate more. That is the only way you can make that equation make sense. And so we kind of really wanted to nail that because it's something that, I find my colleagues and friends in the energy industry sometimes miss a little bit because they kind of get excited about, Amazon or Microsoft or whoever signing a big deal with a big renewable energy facility. And it looks good and it feels good, but when you zoom out to the system, you're like, oh, what are you? But you're like, there's still, way, way more data center demand than renewables they're enabling. And so we basically take the position. And we zoom out again even further to the whole world, and we say this is happening everywhere. This phenomenon of data centers basically saying we're cleaning up after ourselves, we're helping the energy transition, we're climate heroes, but they're not. They don't cover even their own harm that they do, let alone actually doing more than that and helping the energy transition anywhere in the world. We couldn't find a single jurisdiction where they build more renewables than and then demand they add. And so this is fundamental. This is systemic. It's like an industrial thing. And so that is why ultimately at the end of the report, we propose a moratorium, which is a temporary pause on data center developments so we can have the regulations in place that actually protect climate materially. So you can't kind of take this like view of like, well, yeah, just let them build whatever they want, just put a requirement for 100% renewables, because there's so many places to be dodgy about it. And a really nice example came out of Ireland just this week. Ireland has had a moratorium for three years on data centers, and it has materially slowed the growth of data centers, right? So there were some projects, you know, already in the pipeline. But every single year we see, you know, less growth in data centers in Ireland. It has eased the pressure on the grid somewhat, but now the moratorium's ending. And so what they did was they came up with a policy of like, we'll have an 80% renewable energy mandate for data centers, because their target is 80% by 2030. We'll have an 80% mandate for data centers, which sounds good, but there is what they refer to as a 6-year glide path or a delay before that actually comes into effect. So what happens is you get 6 years of them kind of just doing what they like. So they'll kind of, you know, draw from the grid, or they'll build their own gas-fired power. They will cause a lot of emissions in the meantime. And the way that climate change works is the atmosphere is like a bucket that fills up, right? So if you kind of have 6 years of just willy-nilly just doing what you want, that is still a massive increase in emissions. And in 6 years' time, the Irish grid will be a lot cleaner anyway. And so it is exactly the same story in Australia. I'm not sure if you heard the head of Data Centres Australia a couple of days ago on the ABC basically saying, well, it takes a couple of years to build a data centre, but it takes like 8 to 10 years to build a wind farm or a solar farm. So there's this mismatch, you know, we got to build our data centres really quickly, but your renewable energy is really, really slow. And they're basically building up to propose the same thing, right?
1: I
0: Which
1: see.
0: is that they're like, yeah, we'll do it. We'll do renewables, but we'll do it in 8 years' time or 6 years' time or something, some point in the future. And this is a really fundamental characteristic of industry climate delay and greenwashing, right? This is really, really inherent to like the plastics industry, to the car industry, the fossil fuel industry in general, with its like 2050 net zero targets. They understand how effective it is to just say, yeah, we'll deal with it in a decade, like, don't worry about it.
1: Just keep kicking the can down the road.
0: Exactly. And that is a major climate threat, right? Because in that interim, they do so much harm that you may as well just not have the policy in the first place. The Australian Energy Markets Commission is looking into how to actually implement this 100% renewable mandate that the government has suggested. I'm happy. Like, I mean, I think that's unusual that they actually went this far. I kind of thought they released a set of expectations, which were kind of just these vague, non-binding guidelines, and I kind of thought that would be that, cynically. But no, they're actually taking it further, and they've you know, tasked a very influential and knowledgeable government agency to try and figure out how to implement it. But now it turns into a fight about the details. So
1: Of
0: the
1: course.
0: industry would much prefer to have something in place that looks like it's doing something, but it's kind of not really. And you know, we as climate folks would prefer to have something that actually does something. So that's where the fight will be.
1: Ketan Joshi, lead author on Greenpeace's Energy Vampires report, on the need to hold AI data center operators accountable for their sizable climate impacts. As we confront an unprecedented boom in data center construction, regulators are sounding the alarm over the dizzying scale of their energy and water demands. Left unchecked, the frenzy threatens to derail the clean energy transition, exacerbate water shortages, and erode the health of communities who play host to data centres, more often low-income and disadvantaged neighbourhoods. Communities have been speaking up against the construction and expansion of data centres in their areas, and environmental advocacy groups such as Greenpeace are calling for a moratorium on further construction while regulation catches up with the pace of the boom. I asked Ketan what an appropriate government response would look like. You've touched on the moratorium. There's a few recommendations that your Energy Vampire report includes. Could you speak a little bit more to that? What kind of urgent government
0: Sure.
1: intervention are you calling for to address this unfolding disaster?
0: Yeah, as I touched on before, we are calling for 100% renewable mandate as a bare minimum. The industry is very unique. They don't like this idea of 100% renewable mandate because other industries don't have it. So you don't have it for the steel industry. You don't have it for, standard, high electricity consumption areas like electric vehicle growth, for instance.
1: So you're
0: And the
1: saying that's not
0: difference,
1: fair.
0: yeah, exactly right, exactly right. And our point, and I think we make this pretty strongly, is that this is a very new and unique way of doing high electricity load development, right? So data centers are growing very, very quickly. There's not a lot of consideration for climate in those developments. And also, an electric vehicle, when you buy an electric vehicle and you replace your combustion engine car with it, the economy sees a net reduction in both energy use and greenhouse gas emissions. It's just more efficient to drive an electric car. And the net emissions is going down when you electrify fossil fuel areas of your economy, like cars and buildings and industry. When you add a data center, emissions are going up. You're not electrifying anything. There isn't some previously fossil-fueled computer that you're replacing with an electrical computer. You're adding new demand to the grid. So it's completely different, right? Like it is by default going to increase emissions, whereas an electric vehicle will by default decrease emissions. This is really, really important, right? Because there's this kind of, I guess you could call it like electricity demand neutrality headspace where it's like, well, it's all the same, just let it all happen and we'll figure it out. But that is not the case in reality. The case is that when you have Bitcoin mining, artificial intelligence applications, things like that, you actually need to have a different set of rules because it just happens at a scale and a speed that causes a very unique threat, which kind of ties into the second recommendation, which is around transparency. We want transparency around the energy consumption of individual facilities. That will be a big fight because the industry wouldn't even, like Amazon and Canberra data centers, for instance, fought against the government to disclose even their company-wide Australia emissions, right? Like they didn't want to disclose it. And you can see some of the charts in the report that show why, because they're going up very significantly over the past few years. So we contend that community governance requires much better disclosures of the energy and climate impacts of individual facilities. Sometimes they put like predictions of this in their planning reports, like their environmental approvals, but we contend that it should be like real time, like quarterly, annual reports of like diesel consumption, grid impacts, electricity price impacts, those sorts of things. And then we also contend on the transparency point that they should be disclosing what is happening inside their factory. It is such
1: Because
0: a
1: this is a
0: strange.
1: scary element, isn't it? I mean, people are wondering what's going on in the data center I'm living next to, maybe. What are they researching? Are they part of some surveillance operation? Are they part of some military operation? And we actually don't know, right?
0: Exactly. And so this is a very unusual thing for a large industrial facility, right? Can you imagine like this big box going up in your town and they're just like, we won't tell you who our customers are. We won't tell you what we're even making. It could be steel, it could be children's toys, it could be weapons. We're not going to tell you. There's just no information for the community. And so we have this analogy in the report of like this iceberg where they only talk about, oh yeah, data centers do your emails and they do your video streaming. But in my
1: It's just
0: previous
1: the tip.
0: report, it's just the tip. And we in my previous report, we did a lot of work to try and tease apart what the actual energy consumption is doing. And what we found is that all the evidence points to most of the growth in data centers coming specifically from generative AI. So the production of text, images, videos, coding functions, and autonomous operations. So agents, they're known as, which is basically when you just let a chatbot loose without any restrictions. Both coding and agentic use. I hate using the terms that they use, but both of those applications are just like an order of magnitude more energy consumption than all of the text, images, and video stuff we've seen from the past few years. So there's that element, which is really bad, and then there is the conflict and abuse element of generative AI as well, which we go into, which is basically, you would have seen stories about Elon Musk's data center in Memphis in Tennessee choking that community. And also, that is the data center that is being used to produce non-consensual abusive materials. One statistic I saw yesterday was that it was producing 6,000 deepfakes an hour at its peak when they basically just introduced the feature. And that is just like unfathomable, you
1: It's
0: know.
1: terrifying.
0: So, the data center that's going up in your community, they will tell you in general terms that data centers are used for things like emails. And I hope that community will one day have the information to say, tell me the actual reason. Tell me what you're actually doing in there.
1: And I wanted to touch on that local experience, one thing that's specific to the Australian context, which I suppose we haven't gone into quite so much, but people talk about having the benefit of a lot of space here. So data centers can be built away from where people live. But of course, there are already major centers in Western Melbourne, which are pushing to expand. There's the giant center that's proposed for Western Sydney, which would be Australia's biggest. Should people be concerned if there's a data center proposed in their area?
0: Yes, they should be. I mean, look, again, I think there is something unique and special about this industry. There is nothing threatening about a data center fundamentally, right? Like, it's a building full of computers. We've had them for decades. We've had them for streaming and gaming and all those, the tip of the iceberg that they like to highlight. And it was not toxic. You weren't seeing multi-gigawatt fossil fuel plants being proposed or emissions targets literally being changed on the grounds of development of data centers for gaming. So there is something different about this that makes them a real threat to communities. And I really strongly support the pushback that's occurring, not just in Australia. There's many different places around the world. And again, not just in America. I talk to people in like Canada and the UK and you know, India and Brazil, like it's everywhere. And it is just a fundamental nature of the impatience and the overdevelopment and bloated nature of the digital services they provide that makes them a kind of new and unusual threat. And they need to be brought back to reality, and they need to be brought back down to ensuring that communities are protected. They should be forced to do it because they're not going to do it voluntarily.
1: I hear you, and I know a lot of our listeners would be concerned and wanting to be part of that pushback. Do you have any recommendations for those folks who want to take a step into pushing back against this unfolding disaster?
0: Yeah, I mean, the chances are that there's probably a group somewhere near where you live. There's just so many proposals in so many different parts of the world and different parts of Australia that you can probably find a local group at least, you know, initially considering this. But in general, I think that at the sort of state or federal level, much more pushback asking, you know, why are we doing this? Why are we sacrificing our still actually going pretty well energy transition and renewable energy resources? Asking those questions is really important.
1: Well, thank you so much. You know, it's harrowing stuff to hear, and I suppose we'll see what happens next, but I'm hoping that some folks who are listening are going to step in and be part of this conversation.
0: Thank you. Thank you for having me. Really nice to be with you.
1: Climate expert Ketan Joshi, asking why we are prioritizing AI progress over the transition towards a cleaner and more livable future for our planet. You've heard a sobering analysis on the impacts of the AI data center boom at the global scale in terms of climate emissions, the national scale, particularly on water supplies and electricity prices, and for communities who find themselves in the shadow of new or expanding projects. If you'd like to read the full reports, you'll find links in the show notes for this episode via 3cr.org.au/earthmatters. I'll also include links to community advocacy groups that are resisting proposed projects, particularly in Western Wurrung, Sydney, and Western Naarm, Melbourne. I hope today's show has demystified the data center talk that's been peppering our media of late and shown why we must take swift action to slow the frenzy. Thanks for listening. That's all for now. Tune in next week for more environmental justice stories. Earth Matters would like to thank the Community Broadcasting Foundation for their financial support and the Community Radio Network for getting the program out to you. Earth Matters is produced in the studios of 3CR, Naarm, Melbourne.

0: Hello and welcome to The Wire, your independent national coverage of current affairs right across Australia on community and Indigenous radio. I'm Amina Shakur, coming to you from Sin in Melbourne, Victoria. And today on the show...
1: The most youth crime, it's annoying and it's petty, but it's not the type of crime that's going to lead to 15-year sentences.
0: The Victorian opposition wants to expand its proposed adult crime, adult time laws. We explore what evidence says about sentencing young offenders as adults.
2: And Infantino had even offered all the 211 FIFA members $40 million if they agreed to it. And he set a deadline of the 19th of September to accept his plans.
0: FIFA's plan to bring private investors into the World Cup has collapsed after global backlash. We examine what went wrong and what it means for Gianni Infantino's future. And later today...
3: We don't have the chance to grieve properly because we don't know what happened. We live somewhere between hope and heartbreak every single day.
0: As Missing Persons Week shines a spotlight on families still searching for answers, we hear the story of Minik Club, an Aboriginal woman who disappeared in Queensland 13 years ago. We'll have this and more for you over the next half hour. The Victorian opposition has pledged to expand its proposed adult crime, adult time laws if elected in November, allowing more youth offenders accused of serious crimes to face adult sentences. The policy has sparked debate, with critics warning it could increase reoffending and undermine rehabilitation. So, what does this evidence say about sentencing young people as adults, and what could the long-term impacts be? I spoke to Dr. Catherine DeLay from RMIT University to find out more.
1: So what we know is that jails are what we call criminogenic, in that they are more likely to lead to crime than prevent it, especially so for young people. We have a better opportunity to prevent crime when people are young or first come into contact with the justice system. The more that we can do to keep them out of the justice system, the less likely they are to become repeat offenders. So when we entrench them in jails, in adult jails with adult sentences for long periods of time, we increase the probability of them becoming re-offenders when they are released.
0: What would be a better rehabilitation option than, instead of an adult prison?
1: Almost anything, really. Like, let me be clear, I'm not talking about, you know, sociopathic serial killers. Mm. You know, most crime is property, drugs, deception-related crime. And a lot of it's related to poverty and disengagement from education or school or employment. When it starts young, so if we're focusing on, you know, young people's crime, is we need to be asking, in what circumstances are these young people living in where crime is a part of their world? You know, most young people are at school, and most young people are living in environments where crime is not something to do, to be celebrated, to be proud of, right? So it's very unusual to happen in the first place. So for those that do, they're living in very unusual sort of social circumstances, and very often disengaged from school. There might be intellectual or cognitive issues, very likely to have come from backgrounds of state care and family trauma.
0: Is there any evidence that harsher sentences actually reduce youth crime?
1: No, but it's also it's a limited pool, because, like, in terms of thinking about looking at the evidence. Mm. So my hunch would be that, you know, if there were enough studies, it would probably show the opposite. While we, you know, there's a lot of focus on youth crime, youth offenders are still quite small in number, and serious youth offenders, like, you know, offenders that are committing quite serious crimes that would be eligible for these adult crime, adult time sort of laws, are still atypical. The most youth crime, it's annoying and it's petty, but it's not the type of crime that's going to lead to 15-year sentences.
0: You've said that young people sentenced as adults are more likely to re-offend. Why does time in adult prison systems increase that risk?
1: Because you become what you're surrounded by. And that's true for any of us. This is why people pay for private schools, even when their outcomes are the same as the public school next door, is that you become like the other kids whose parents have professions that people might admire or whatever. It's the same for prisons. If you put a kid in a building filled with no one but adult offenders for 15 years. They're not even exposed to any other career alternative.
0: With youth crime a major election topic, what do you think governments should be focusing on, you know, if their goal is to improve community safety in the long run?
1: Investing in young people and families early. So these kids are not, it doesn't come from nowhere. Their primary school teachers can often identify early on that that kid is likely to, what we talk about colloquially, as go off the rails. But in primary school, it's not a crime issue. It's a poverty issue, or it's an undiagnosed cognitive issue, or there's family breakdown, or there's state care, or dad's an alcoholic. The issue isn't youth crime yet, but there's issues in the family. That is the point at which intensive intervention an investment in not just the young person but the family disrupts that cycle of intergenerational disadvantage, prevents crime later on, and it's still cheaper than prison. Like, virtually anything is cheaper than prison. And then if you're a bit later on, you know, so it's not primary school, maybe a young person's starting to come into contact with the police, they're acting out, they're being kicked out of school, that's still a point of intervention. What the intervention looks like might be different. Maybe by then there's already disruption from family, disconnection, maybe the family's not a viable option, maybe it is the young person needs some therapy or some social supports, or needs to be put in a world where they feel like they belong or part of a sports team. It's very individual, but finding pro-social things for the young person to do to feel like a meaningful, valued member of their community is protective for them to stay out of the justice system, which increases community safety. Anything governments do to help young people and also adults, same for, you know, any marginalised group, people want to feel a sense of purpose, feel like they belong. And if you're a kid that's been kicked out of school, a whole bunch of family issues, got no friends, the only people you belong with are people in jail. Like, they're people that understand your life. So it's providing an alternative, like finding a place of belonging, of care, of protection, of recovery, to help them get that sense of belonging without having to incarcerate them for life.
0: Dr. Catherine Delay from RMIT University there, speaking to The Wire. FIFA President Gianni Infantino is under growing pressure after plans to create a new private company to manage the World Cup were abandoned. The proposal would have seen private investors take a major role in running the tournament, but it was met with strong opposition from football organizations around the world, including UEFA. Critics argued it would give too much control to private investors and move FIFA away from its role as guardian of the game. So what happened, and what does this mean for the future of FIFA and Infantino's leadership? I spoke with sports journalist Gabriel D'Angelo to find out more.
2: Well, like, this story was first reported in the Financial Times by Martin Ziegler, which claims that the FIFA president, Gianni Infantino, he wanted to create a commercial subsidiary called FIFA Forward Enterprise, which was to run all of its events, including all the World Cups, where investors can buy stakes and shares and invite third parties to make investments as well. Like, this new enterprise was to be led by the American venture capital firm Thrive Eternal, which is founded by Josh Kushner. So he's the brother of Jared Kushner, who is Donald Trump's son-in-law. So there's the Trump link there. And the plans could potentially earn Infantino, on a personal level, tens of millions of dollars. And Infantino had even offered all the 211 FIFA members $40 million if they agreed to it. And he set a deadline of the 19th of September to accept his plans. And where everything started to fall apart was when UEFA, which governs European football, they had an emergency meeting and voted unanimously to boycott all World Cups if this plan went ahead. And other governing bodies, they also voiced their opposition to it. And it snowballed from there.
0: You mentioned that UEFA and other football organisations had a strong opposition to this plan. Why was there such a strong opposition?
2: It was first met with widespread criticism, with UEFA, as we said, being the most critical. And they did have that emergency meeting and voted unanimously to boycott all the World Cup participations. CONCACAF, which governs football in North America, they said that the members rejected the proposal, and the AFC, that's Asia, They stood in solidarity with UEFA and CONCACAF, whereas the rest of the world, OFC, Oceania, CAF, that's Africa, and CONMEBOL, South America, they either said they wanted to wait on making a decision and get more info, or they wanted to have a meeting sometime in September to think about it further. But they were really irate with the proposal because they felt that it was going against football and going against basically all the principles of football, because individuals who are making, or not just individuals, but even businesses and other third parties that were to be a part of this new deal, they can not only earn themselves millions of dollars, but they can also have a say in how things are run. So if they want, they could have a World Cup every 2 years, or they can have, instead of 48 teams, they can have 100 teams. They can have hydration breaks all the time. They can do pretty much anything that they want with it. They can even make tickets even more expensive than what they actually are. And the former head of US soccer, Carlos Cordero, who is Infantino's senior advisor, he resigned pretty much because of that. He said that it was a bad deal for football.
0: Do you think the controversy has damaged Infantino's reputations and chances to be re-elected moving forward?
2: Oh, absolutely. Leading up to this decision, despite all the nonsense that Infantino has done, including, you know, giving Trump the FIFA Peace Prize and hydration breaks and everything in between, this has really damaged his reputation, because it basically humiliated him in a way that all the other incidences that happened beforehand had much more of a profound effect. Not only that, but on Saturday, Infantino, he decided to no longer proceed with the proposal and had even went as far as to blame the media for reporting on it, almost like a Scooby-Doo villain, like, you know, I would have gotten away with it if it wasn't for you pesky kids type sort of attitude. Yeah, Infantino's reputation is pretty much damaged, because Gianni Infantino, the election for president, it was pretty much in the bag for Infantino. There was no opposition to him, really. There was no real challenger. And he was making a lot of the smaller associations around the world happy, because he was, you know, providing them with a lot of funds. So while they're happy, he's got a position. But this has really annoyed so many people and has caused so much damage that his position could actually be up.
0: What does this situation mean for the future of FIFA and world football?
2: That's hard to say, because FIFA have 211 members, which is more than the United Nations. So what could happen in FIFA? Who knows? And for world football, I mean, it's hard to say too. But the fact that UEFA, which is the European governing body, the fact that they said, okay, this is really, really bad, and as a result of this, we're going to boycott all of UEFA's participations in all World Cup tournaments. That was a massive grenade, which exploded really heavily and caused huge ripple effects, because without UEFA, without Europe's participation, there is no World Cup.
0: Sports journalist Gabriel D'Angelo there, speaking to The Wire. 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I'm Mamina Shakur in Melbourne. 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And to the outside of the country to Radio Goolari in Broome, Western Australia. This week is Missing Persons Week, and this year the theme is Answers Still Matter. More than 2,700 Australians are missing without knowing their whereabouts. Monique Club is an Aboriginal woman who disappeared 2013. And 13 years later, her family is still looking for her. Monique's family has opened a petition to ask Queensland Police to reward anyone with information about her location. The Wise Eduardo Jordan spoke with Monique's family and started by asking how they remember Monique.
4: I am Timothy Club,
5: Jeffrey Club,
6: and Minnie Club,
7: Angela Gaylor.
4: Monique is a kind of person who made us feel loved. She was family orientated and very protective of the people she loved. She had a beautiful smile, a cheeky sense of humour, and she could light up a room when she laughed. She faced challenges in life, but those challenges never defined who she was. There was never a day. We never heard from Monique. And when that contact suddenly stopped, we knew something was wrong. We want people to remember that Monique is not just a missing person poster. She's a real person with people who still love and miss her every single day.
8: Now, could you please describe us what happened the day you found out Monique disappeared?
5: Oh, when I found out, I was just shocked that hearing the news. I was just in disbelief. I didn't want to believe it, but my instant reaction was to call her, and when I did, it just rang through, so kind of confirmed that for me, and I was just broken. My heart just sunk, and my instant reaction was to go home and, you know, be there for the family and hope one day that she will come home.
8: Can anyone please describe me how the Queensland police act when she was declared missing?
9: Monique was reported by our mother on the 22nd of June. On the 28th, she was reported through QPS as a missing person. On the 8th of July, they conducted their first search of Hugh Monk's Park. We had no idea of Monique's last whereabouts till we entered a coronial inquest where it found there were serious failures in the way the investigation was handled. There was no clear leadership in the case, which created confusion on who was responsible for the investigation. CCTV footage that had not been collected and could have provided more answers. The investigation stopped when there were still opportunities to gather more information. The coronial inquest brought us nothing but more questions.
8: Now, how is everyone coping with this situation? I mean, I understand that you haven't seen Monique in around 13 years. How is everyone coping with it?
3: The hardest part is that life doesn't stop, even when someone you love disappears. Our family has been over 13 years of living with no questions, with no answers. We don't have the chance to grieve properly because we don't know what happened. We live somewhere between hope and heartbreak every single day. It affected every one of us differently. Some days we are determined to keep fighting, and other days the emotional weight is overwhelming. But we never stop searching. We never stop talking about Monique, and we will never stop believing that someone out there knows something.
8: And I understand there's a petition going on change.org. Could you please tell us a little bit about it?
3: This petition isn't just a piece of paper to us. This isn't just about a number. This petition is our last desperate lifeline to bring our sister home. For 13 years, our family has been trapped and living a nightmare. We know someone knows something, and we know $1 million is the only powerful thing enough to bring them to talk. People have been sitting on the truth about our sister Monique for 13 long years. They've stayed quiet out of fear or out of some messed up loyalty. But $1 million reward changes everything. It shatters that wall of silence. It gives someone who is scared the finance freedom and the safety to finally step forward and do the right thing. Completely anonymous through Crime Stoppers, we are fighting for this petition because we refuse to let Monique's memory fade away into a cold case. We know the secrets are out there in the community, and this reward is the key to unlock them. Our family has been serving a life sentence of unanswered grief, and we've had enough. We just want to bring our sister home to rest on Bachelor Country.
8: Excellent. Is there anything else you would like to add?
9: Just remember that Monique is a person, and we, with Missing Persons Week coming up this week from the 2nd to the 8th of August, we really need people to get out there in the community, spread the word about missing people. At the moment, there's 2,748 missing people in Australia, long-term missing people, and Monique is one of those people, and we are just another lot of families that are fighting for answers and fighting for accountability.
0: That was Monique's sister-in-law, Angela Gala, speaking to The Wire's Eduardo Jordan. For more information about the petition, you can go to the website at thewire.org.au. The Western Australian government has confirmed plans to prescribe burning in the Tingle Forest of the Warrumpole-Norna Loop region, despite opposition from residents and environmental groups. The critics say the fire-sensitive forests have already lost more than 150 mature tingle trees from previous burns. RTRFM's Fiona Bartholomew spoke with Jason Foiler, senior campaigner at the Western Australian Forest Alliance.
10: Yeah, look, tingle trees are very, very special. We're talking about the red tingle species here. They only exist over 6,000 hectares. So,
11: wow.
10: Yeah, so a very small area. It's a line of hills between Walpole and Nornalup, basically. And they're often the biggest trees in Australia. So very, very large base, often over 5 metres across.
11: Wow, that's
10: massive.
11: When
10: measured at breast height. So they're quite unique. They're a Gondwanan relic. They used to be more dominant, but now they've just restricted down to this little area down south with a really high rainfall.
11: So why is it that prescribed burning isn't effective for dealing with tingle trees?
10: In the wet forests down south, when you put a burn through, what happens is the regrowth comes back incredibly strong. So in tingle forests in particular, after maybe 10 years after the fire, you've got regrowth that can be 6 to 8 metres high.
11: Right.
10: And it creates a really flammable situation. Mm.
11: And why do they then struggle to regenerate after the prescribed burnings? Well, the tingle trees in particular struggle to regenerate after the burnings.
10: Yeah, look, the tingle seedlings come back in the ash bed after a burn quite well, but the problem is the ancient trees, which are the ones we all love and cherish, they're the ones that are falling over because they've got such a large buttressed root base, that the fire gets into the cracks at the bottom there and eats away on the inside and hollows the trees out until they collapse.
11: And now residents and advocates have been quite passionate about this particular area and these very unique trees. How have you all responded to these plans for continued prescribed burnings?
10: It's caused a lot of concern on the south coast, that's for sure. We saw the Giant's East block get burnt Christmas 2024, and that was a complete disaster. At least 150 giant trees have fallen over from that one burn, and flames up to 50 metres high. So
11: wow.
10: Really, really severe burn. We thought the department would learn from that mistake, but they haven't. So they got Mount Clare on the burn plan, which is a big hill covered in the tallest tingles in the world, and they set to burn that last December. And one of the locals climbed up one of the big tingle trees, and he lived up there for 6 days.
11: Oh, wow.
10: And refused to come down until they took that block off the burn plan. A lot of lobbying went on. We're backs and forwards with the department. We finally convinced them to not burn it at that point, and they delayed the burn. But now it's back on the burn plan, and this December they're looking at burning it.
11: So what is expected to happen to Tingle Forest if these burnings continue?
10: We've had a good look through this 6,000 hectares of red tingle, and I can guarantee you there's only a few dozen ancient giants left, really old trees, 400, 500 years old, 5-6 metres across. And they need to be protected because that's the massive tourism asset, and they're incredibly important for Western Australia, and they're not.
11: What alternatives would be suitable for forest management and prevention in this area? But it sounds like there is a few different things that we could be doing instead.
10: Absolutely, yep. The other point I want to make is that through the core of the Tingle Forest there, it's really old growth, massive heavy forest, the biggest in Western Australia. And because it is so old, and a lot of it hasn't been burnt for a long time, so that means that the understory is pretty much collapsed down to sedges on the ground. And it's that real, beautiful kind of forest you'd expect to see fairies in kind of thing. You can walk through it quite easily. Now, that's the least flammable situation for that forest to be in. It's called a long unburnt forest. And it's clear that all the vegetation is packed on the ground. It's all wet most of the time. It's very rare that it ever catch fire. But as soon as you burn it, you trigger it and start this process all over again, and you've got to wait for another 40, 50 years until it all dies down again and goes back into that long unburnt state.
11: So what can we also learn from traditional landowners for the Tingle Forest area?
10: Yeah, absolutely. We've spoken to some of the elders down there, and they're saying that this is no fire country. The traditional owners didn't burn the Tingle Forest on purpose. They burnt in the valleys and areas where they'd hunt and fish and travel through the landscape. But tingle trees, you've got to realise, they're up on the hills. They're not down in the valleys mainly. So there's no reason to burn up on top of the hill.
11: So why do you think then the department have pushed for more prescribed burnings despite all this evidence of harm and damage actually happening to the trees?
10: Yeah, unfortunately, the department have a sort of a blanket approach to the whole southwest, and that is we burn 45% of the landscape every 6 years. So sorry, not every 6 years. 45% of the landscape must be at 6 years of fire age. So they're not accounting for all the different ecosystems in the southwest. Now, as we all know, it's incredibly diverse. It's one of the biodiversity hotspots on the planet.
0: Jason Foyler, senior campaigner at the Western Australian Forest Alliance, speaking to RTR-FM's Fiona Bartholomew. And unfortunately, that is the end of today's show. Thanks so much for listening wherever you are in Australia. The Wire is a co-production between community radio stations, SYN in Melbourne, 2SER in Sydney, Radio Adelaide, 4ZZZ and Radio 4EB in Brisbane. 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We pay our respects to elders past, present and emerging. I'm Amina Shakur, coming to you from SYN in Melbourne, Victoria. Thanks so much for your company, and we'll see you next time on The Wire.
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Hi, I'm Ben. I'm a volunteer for the Wednesday Drive here at 2SER, and I love 2SER because of the people I get to meet, the stories I get to make, and the music.

Coming up at 2 p.m. today, catch up on all the vinyl-only Crate Diggers delights with When the Levee Breaks, exploring funk, soul, rock and roll, and all the in-betweens with Pete, EO, Tim Ritchie, and Modman on 2SER 107.3.

Just a mystery on your own and your skin and bone, cause you've got all that you may know. 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It's all you are, skin and

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1: Hi, I'm Sean McDonald, and I'm a producer for the Friday Daily at 2SER. I love 2SER and the station. It's given me so many opportunities to meet, learn, and interview so many wonderful people in the Sydney area, and shown my love for community radio.

073. Let me know what you're up to this morning. Say g'day on there. I've got some music for you now. This is Josh DaCosta with Beach in the Rain. Weather and traffic soon. Stick around.

Josh DaCosta there with Beach in the Rain. Thank you so much for tuning in. You're on 2SER 107.3. The time is just about to be 10 past 7. I hope you're just waking up or getting your day started with a cup of coffee or a tea. Thank you for joining me. Let's have a little look at your weather and traffic for today. At the moment, it's looking like it's going to be a sunny day and no rain expected, which are four words we very much like to hear. It is currently 8 degrees in Sydney City and a chilly 5 degrees in Sydney's west, and it's going to reach a maximum of 19 degrees. But still, sunny and no rain is something to certainly celebrate. Turning to your roads now, in Villawood at Woodville Road near Kerang Avenue, there is heavy traffic conditions there. A bus crash, one of three southbound lanes are closed in Villawood at Woodville Road near Kerang Avenue. That is the only traffic incident to report, but if you are in current traffic and you want to let me know, you can text me on the text line 0468 44 1073. That always remains. If you just have to say hello or you want to text me, you can do that, but also it extends to traffic conditions, 0468 44 1073. Please let me know. Now, I've got a track coming up for you from our feature album of the week by Dobby. Dobby is a Eora/Sydney-based rapper, producer, and drummer who also goes by the name of Ryan Clapham. Now, this album is titled Marshmallow. Marshmallow is a concept album of cinematic and theatrical rap that is based on time travel and Dobby's journey to reconnect with his inner child, featuring underlying themes of willpower, mental health, and artistic growth. Fun fact, this title derives from the 1960s Stanford University Marshmallow Experiment, which was a psychological test with preschool children on delayed gratification. If you're not familiar with this experiment, I would definitely encourage you to give it a quick search on the web. It is certainly a great source of entertainment. I think it's very cute watching little kids struggle with a marshmallow in front of them, knowingly that they could be receiving another marshmallow in the future, but it looks so good that they sometimes do give in. I think quite often they do give in. Now, we did ask Dobby for a copy of the album on vinyl, and he certainly delivered. He's actually given us two copies of Marshmallow to give away to two lucky 2SER subscribers. But in order to win, you must be a 2SER subscriber. So head online to 2SER.com to subscribe there. But if you already are a subscriber, you can email us win@2SER.com. with the title track album, which is Marshmallow. So please text us or email us there. Let's give the feature album a listen. This is the feature track Marshmallow from the album Marshmallow by Dobby.

Three Marlowe's there with Crazy Eyes. And before that, we had Marshmallow by Dobby from our feature album this week on 2SER, which is titled Marshmallow. Want to walk or run with your dog and help the vision impaired? The final lap for Porgus for Guide Dog Australia is underway. We'll soon be chatting with Guide Dog Mobility Special Ryan Jones on the airwaves, so stick around for that. But I do have more music now. This is Jalen Nagunda. This one's called Anyone in Love. I'll be back shortly.

0: Anyone in Love by Jalen Nagonda. Thank you so much for tuning in. You're on Tuesday Breakfast Show. Here with you now is Eva Greifeneder. A lot of work goes into making a guide dog ready for work. Paw Guest is underway and it helps raise funds preparing for a guide dog for their service. Participants and their dogs can run or walk throughout August in order to raise funds for Guide Dog Australia. So your walkies will be going to a very good cause. Here to chat with me now on the airwaves is mobility specialist and Guide Dog Australia, Ryan Jones. Thank you so much for joining me.
1: Yeah, that's a pleasure. Good morning.
0: Thank you so much for being here. Now, a lot of people may not know really what goes on behind the scenes that really goes into preparing a guide dog. Can you tell us about that?
1: Yeah, it's a really long and detailed process. I mean, we often see the dogs out working with their handlers out and about without really understanding the long process that has gone into making this dog such a special helper for these people. So it starts off from the very start. We breed our own dogs, so we're looking for the right kind of temperament for our dogs, and then we put them out into volunteer puppy-raising families. This is a really important step. So the dogs spend 12 to 18 months out in the community learning basic skills and manners and get socialised before they get handed back to us for their formal training. And then it's an extra 5 to 6 months of formal training where they learn the very specific skills they need to go on to become life-changing guide dogs. So it's a long process, costs over $50,000 per dog, but very, very, very worthwhile when you see the life-changing impact that they have in the end.
0: Absolutely. So it can be really up to a two-year situation. As a mobility specialist, can you tell us about the work that you do?
1: Yeah, so my job is, I kind of act as a conduit between the dog and the handler, the person who is blind or has low vision. I finish off with training some dogs and then I match that dog up with the person who's going to use it. Oh. I think it's sort of like teaching somebody to fly a helicopter is how I sometimes describe it. So if you had a helicopter sitting in front of you, it knows what to do. It knows how to fly, but you've got no idea which levers to pull and how to get that thing off the ground. Mm. A guide dog, I think, is really similar. It comes out fully trained. It knows what to do, but I need to teach somebody how to fly it, so how to operate it, what the commands are, and how to know where you are in space as well. I mean, it's not just the dog doing all the work. It really is a 50-50 partnership. The person needs to know the input to give to the dog, to tell the dog what they need, where to go, where to turn, and the dog will do the rest. So, yeah, it's a really interesting job and maybe a part that some people don't really think about. I think it's just the dog doing all the work, but the handlers, they get a lot of credit as well because they are very, very skilled.
0: Well, totally. You are certainly a man of goodwill there, Ryan. Thank you so much. Now, what makes a good guide dog? Are there any specific characteristics?
1: Yeah, I think when I'm looking at dogs, the thing which always shines through the best guide dog is a dog who wants to do the work and enjoys doing the work. Mm. So our training is all positive based. So we use Labradors, and anyone who's got one knows that they love food. So we use food to pay them for doing the work that we want. So they have a lot of fun engaging in the training, and the best dogs are the ones who have that drive and spirit and really get a kick out of doing it. I think they're like us. If we enjoy doing something, you know, we can be quite good at it. And we're generally not that good at the things we don't enjoy doing. I think a dog is really the same. So the dogs that I see that enjoy it, they really love engaging in the training. They have that drive, that focus, and that sense of fun as well. I think for me, they're the big key things which makes a really, really great guide dog.
0: Yeah, that's beautiful. And can you tell us a little bit more about Paw Guest? How do we get involved? Because right now Paw Guest has about, it says 1,729 participants.
1: Yep. So, yeah, it's only the 4th of August, so it's a very, very nice time to get involved. Mm. This has been going for 8 years. Paw Guest, it's in for its final lap this year. So over the past 8 years, I think we've raised over $7.8 million. That's to support the training of these guide dogs. So it's a great initiative. We just encourage people to get out. You can register at the Paw Guest website, and then you walk 60 Ks over August or more if you like. You can walk, you can run, you can do it by yourself. Lots of people like to do it with their dog. It's great for the mind, great for the body. And if you are taking your dog, it's really great for your dog too to get out and walk them every day. It's so important to give your dog that enrichment as well. So yeah, you get sponsored for this. You get out walking at least a couple of kilometres every day and you'll kick off that 60. If you're more eager, you can go for the full 120. But yeah, it's a great initiative. It's our last time, so we're really looking to go out with a bang this year.
0: So as you mentioned, Porgus last lap. So you've raised $7.8 million all up.
1: Yes.
0: Why has Guide Dog Australia decided to stop this beautiful initiative?
1: Well, I'm going to put a caveat here. I'm going to put that firmly in the not my department category.
0: Yeah.
1: But I think we're always looking at ways to innovate and change and keep things current. We want to go out while it's on a high, and it has been doing so well, and I'm sure that our team have got something new and exciting. We're always looking for ways to be efficient with our fundraising as well and making sure we're getting the best bang for buck and so we can help more and more people. So that's my best answer, but yeah, not my department.
0: I see. No problem, Ryan. Well, is there any place that listeners can go to find out a bit more about Porgus?
1: Yeah, you can go to the Guide Dogs website. There's a link there, guidedogs.com.au. You can also search for Porgus and you'll find all the information that you need there as well.
0: Fantastic. Thank you so much, Ryan. It's been a pleasure to speak to you. Ryan Jones, Mobility Specialist at the Guide Dog Australia on Porgus and Guide Dog Australia. Thank you so much for chatting to me today and you enjoy the rest of your day.
1: That's a pleasure. Have a great day.
0: Thank you. Now, this next track for you, Baby Rose, Let Me Go. This has got me feeling like I need to go walk my doggy. Let me know on the text line. Do you have a dog? Maybe you have a Labrador. 0468 44 1073.

Baby Rose there with the track Let Me Go. Shout out to Ryan Jones there from Guide Dog Australia, who I've just chatted to about Porgus. You are certainly encouraged to jump online, head to porgus.com.au and see if you can help out with a mobility specialist program with a guide dog. What a legend. He was a lovely person to chat to. Now, the time has just gone 7:30 on Tuesday, the 4th of August. We're only 4 days in. The year is flying by, but let's take a quick look at our weather for the day. Sunny conditions, no rain expected. It's currently 9 degrees in Sydney City and only 5 degrees in Sydney's west. It's going to reach a maximum of 19 degrees today. And turning to your roads, there is absolutely no incidents to report in Sydney. So that is all good. If you have any traffic incidents that you would like to report directly to me, on the 2SER text line is the best place to go, 0468441073. I'm going to shut up now and give you some more music. Living Perfection for you. This one is called Steel and Soul. Thanks for being here.

Bem Kirire by Kuro Kuro. Sorry for my pronunciation there. I hope you forgive me. You're on 2SER Tuesday Breakfast. Here with you now is Eva G. I've just received a text line, a text on the text line from Matt C., a Grafton resident. He has said, due to there being no traffic incidents in the Sydney area, I would like to report that there is some mild congestion on the old Grafton Bridge this morning. There is going to be delays there for up to 45 seconds, maybe experienced by commuters travelling northbound into Grafton City. And I actually have the live traffic incident list up now, and another one has just come through in Smithfield, the Horsley Drive at Marlborough Street. There is a crash there, traffic affected in both directions. So, keeping you up to date on the 2SER text line. Thank you so much, Matt. We appreciate you. And watch out if you're either in Smithfield or in Grafton. Thanks so much for tuning in. I've got some more music for you coming up. Marcus Whale. Now with the track Underworld. This one's a really groovy track. I hope you stick around.

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This is your boy Captain Planet, and you're now listening to 2SER 107.3.

Dandelion there for you by Ella Thompson, award-winning Melbourne-based vocalist, singer and songwriter. I love that song. It's a new one, actually. It only came out on the 31st of July, so just last week. And before that, we had In Marcello's Obsession by Dorio, and before that, Underworld by Marcus Whale. Not long now until the news at 8 o'clock, so stick around for national radio news at 8 a.m. on the dot. But to take us there, there is a track for you from Cassinda. This one's called This Life. Thanks for tuning in.

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1: The feature album this week on 2SCR is Marshmallow by Dobby. Themed on empowerment and delayed gratification, the Eora Sydney rapper and producer goes time travelling with a brilliant sophomore record of storytelling hip hop. Marshmallow by Dobby. The feature album all this week on 2SCR 107.3.
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4: Good morning, I'm Laura Devoy. A community forum is being held in regional South Australia today amid a growing number of bird flu detections. Shannon Kirkwood has more.
5: The state's recorded Australia's first bird flu mass mortality event, meaning the nation may be entering

0: Good morning. Dre is here to talk about travel on a Tuesday so you can get away for the weekend. Good morning, Dre. How are you?
1: Good morning, Eva. Jeez, it's cold in here.
0: It is cold. I think the aircon is on instead of the heater.
1: That's probably why. And you know what? It started getting cold from July and all of a sudden it just hit you. Before that, you were like, oh, it's not that cold.
0: True. This is true.
1: Then again, it's not that bad in Australia. Why are we complaining?
0: No.
1: Apparently in Russia, it goes to like minus like 20 or something.
0: Oh, I don't think I could stand that. I mean, unless I'm like outdoors and I'm skiing, I don't want to be in minus temperatures. Yeah. No, thank you.
1: So I thought, why don't we go through some winter activities you can do in Australia? So instead of escaping winter, why don't we embrace winter?
0: Why don't we embrace winter? I think this is the new mantra for 2026. Yeah. Let's embrace winter. Talk to me about whale tours, Dre.
1: Well, you know, did you know that there's 30 species of whales that can be found in Australian waters?
0: Oh.
1: So the ocean that surrounds Australia. So Australia is a pit stop along the Humpback Highway, they call it. So the whales use either the east or the west coastline coming to and from Antarctica, which makes Australia an ideal place for whale watching and going on whale tours. And now is the time. Now is the time that you can go see them because they migrate between May to November. And the south coast is a great place to catch them. You don't have to travel that far. You can jump in a boat in Jervis Bay and you can get up close and personal with some humpback whales. They actually go to your boat and investigate.
0: That's beautiful. Cool. I love Jervis Bay as well. What a place.
1: And also Jervis Bay is known for superpods. They have superpods. So that's these whales that swim together and it's over 50 plus whales. Can you imagine that?
0: That is incredible. Imagine seeing that with your own eyes.
1: You'd be like, is this AI?
0: Is this real?
1: Is this real?
0: Yeah, wow. That sounds awesome.
1: In Sydney, let's go a little closer. You can go to Cannell. So you can go whale watching at a viewpoint there. You can also do a nice, beautiful walk and then head to the whale watching spot. And a lot of the times you can see a lot of whales there, which is nice. Or you can get in a boat. In Sydney Harbour, they've got about 2-hour tours that you could do that go out into the ocean. Head to southern Queensland up north at Hervey Bay. Now, that's an epic whale-watching place, and it also has pretty good adventures as well. Hervey Bay is a wide, shallow bay, and the whales actually stop there to rest, play, and interact with other whales because the waters are calm. So just think of it like, you know, along the Hume motorway when you go past a rest stop and all the trucks are there.
0: It's kind of like that,
1: but not.
0: rest stop for the whales. That's beautiful.
1: Hervey Bay was actually the first place to be declared a whale heritage site in 2019.
0: Ah, interesting fact. Yeah, that's awesome. So you can stay close to home. You can do it right here in Sydney Harbour, head to Jervis Bay, or head up the coast to southern Queensland as well.
1: That's right.
0: Awesome. And tell us about dog sledding.
1: Okay, so embrace the cold completely and stand out there and watch some sled dog racing.
0: We're not talking about snow here,
1: yes,
0: are we?
1: Yes, we are now talking about snow. So this is done in Dinner Plains all the way down in Victoria.
0: Mm-hmm.
1: And they hold a competition once a year, and this one is this weekend. So it's Saturday the 8th and Sunday the 9th of August. But if you haven't seen it before, it's pretty epic to watch because you've got all these different classes. So you can watch 2-dog, 3-dog, 4-dog, and a 6-dog sled. The 8-dog sled is epic because you're just watching them like just work as a team. It's like here in 2SER. You know, they work as a team, and like the mush is like it's also quite dangerous. So you can watch that as well. But they also do, speaking of skiing, ski jaw.
0: Oh,
1: so you're
0: tell
1: on
0: me about
1: skis
0: that.
1: And the dog's attached to you like on your belt.
0: Yeah.
1: And they take you down the hill.
0: I've seen this.
1: Yes.
0: I always wonder how on earth does the skier not just face plant? Like imagine if the dog just goes sideways or if they see like some sort of animal they're interested in and
1: exactly.
0: They just want to bolt towards it.
1: Exactly.
0: You're being dragged along by your dog with your head against the snow.
1: Face planting, that's probably something that happens quite a lot. They also do bike jaws, so they're on like fat bikes. They call it fat bikes. The tires are really fat, but they're not doing it this season. But like, it's epic to watch though. So if you want to watch people face plant, you can there. Now, these people are professionals. They like, they've trained their dog and their dog ignores everything else around. Having said that, it is a dog event. So you will have to leave your dog at home if you do have one because they're working dogs and you don't want to distract them.
0: Yes.
1: But it's free to watch. It kicks off on Saturday and Sundays at 9 a.m., finishes at about 1, and it's amazing to watch the dogs in action. So if you're there, if you're going to go to Victoria, check out Dinner Plains.
0: Perfect. And also mountain bike trails. That is also something to keep you warm.
1: Yep. Well, definitely will. It keeps you sweating as well. And winter is the perfect time for mountain biking or to take up mountain biking because you're wearing all your layers anyway. So when you fall, which you will fall, you'll be fine. She'll be right. You can wear all your gear underneath.
0: Are you a bit of a mountain bike rider yourself?
1: Definitely. And I can tell you by the scars, I have scars. So, you know, rug up and then go do it. There's so many places to check out mountain bike trails in Sydney. They're all free as well. So you might as well take up that chance. There's heaps around Lucas Heights, Wild Mountain Bike Park at Cecil Park, Wingello Trails as well. There's so many you can go to. Just look it up and you'll be there.
0: Do you have a particular favourite, Dre?
1: Mill Creek, Wild. Oh, Wingello. Wingello is my favourite. That's at the South Coast. Oh, Southern Highlands.
0: Okay. So about an hour and a half drive from here?
1: Yes. Yes.
0: Awesome. That's not too far.
1: It's not. We would do it anyway. Oh, also Canberra is a great place for mountain biking.
0: Mm.
1: You can mountain bike with your dog as well.
0: Oh.
1: Epic.
0: So awesome. I love this. This is off the back of our chat with poor dogs. Porgus from Guide Dogs Australia. That initiative is happening this month as well. So you could do that as a part of your Porgus.
1: Yeah, exactly. It'll bring up the kilometres. So that's good too. You can walk and it's all fundraising for Guide Dogs Australia.
0: Absolutely. Now tell us, you've got also hot springs to talk about.
1: Definitely.
0: I love a hot spring.
1: Oh my God, everyone does, right? And I thought, why? It's a perfect time to do it. I mean, I'd even do it in summer, but let's just not go there. There's a few that you could do. Peninsula Hot Springs in Victoria. Victoria's a place with hot springs. They've got Meetung as well, and they've got Alba, all kind of like around the same area-ish. You've got Japanese Bathhouse in Blue Mountains.
0: Ooh.
1: Who doesn't want to simmer in a hot bath? And we were talking about this as well, Kosciuszko National Park at Hindebine.
0: This is the only one I can say that I have been to.
1: And it's beautiful, right? Because it's outdoor. Beautiful. It's stunning. And it's free.
0: Yes.
1: All of these ones are free to go to. Well, like actually, no, not the ones in Victoria that I just mentioned. You do have to pay for that. But it's a whole day of it.
0: Yeah.
1: Last time I was there, 6 hours. Oh, I was there for 6 hours.
0: It's worth it, really.
1: Oh, 100%. Or simmering.
0: For that ultimate relaxation, you can head to a hot spring. Mm-hmm. So Victoria, Blue Mountains and Kosciuszko National Park as well. Mm-hmm. Have you been to the one in the Blue Mountains, the Japanese one?
1: No, I haven't been to that one yet. It's always booked out. Have you been?
0: No, but we got to go. Yeah, I definitely think that's our next adventure.
1: We'll do it as a project for 2SER. Or maybe they'll let us in, right? Sponsor us.
0: Media only. Well, Dre, thank you so much for talking to us today about all these activities you can do to hopefully get away, get outdoors, and also stay warm.
1: Stay warm. That's what we all can do. And embrace the cold, everyone. Let's
0: embrace the cold. 2026, we're embracing the cold. Mm-hmm. You can check out these on the website 2SER.com if you've missed any of this. And check out these links later. We'll add it to the website there. This is Ruby Jackson for you. Full of it. Thanks, Dre. Bye now.

0: Full of It by Ruby Jackson. You're on 2SER Breakfast. I've got a track coming up for you from our feature album this week. Our feature album is Marshmallow by Dobby. Dobby is an Eora / Sydney-based rapper and producer and drummer, also known as Ryan Clapham. Now, this album is a concept album of cinematic and theatrical rap that is based on time travel and Dobby's journey to reconnect with his inner child, with underlying themes of willpower, mental health, and artistic growth. If you're keen on winning a copy of this on vinyl, we actually have two to give away this week for two very lucky 2SER subscribers. In order to win, you have to email us win@2SER.com, email Marshmallow in the title, email Dobby in the title, whatever you'd really like. Just let us know that you would like to win this copy. Let's give one of the tracks a listen. There's a language warning on this one. This one's called Talk to Me. This is Dobby.
1: My career advisor told my whole year that like everyone in this room should be getting like a 98er. A few of us did, but not everyone did.
2: I'm really hard on myself, and that's just me. But I mean, there's been a few times where I've had to go to counsellors, and it's been like that. Like I've been there, and
3: I see my brother in his room doing equations that I've never seen before. So I feel like I don't know enough to be able to do the homework and do the classes.
4: In my mind, I go, yeah, I've studied heaps for this, I've got this. But then I sit down and I just get mind blanks and stuff.
1: Like, if you can't see the pressure, then you can't really help it. I feel like that was my case. Like, no one really knew how much pressure I was putting myself under.

Dobby there, our feature artist of the week on 2SER with the album Marshmallow. That track was called Talk to Me. There is a vinyl copy of Marshmallow up for grabs. Just email us win@2SER with Dobby or Marshmallow in the title. The time is 8:30 a.m. Let's take a quick look at your weather and traffic for the day. Sunny conditions, no rain expected in Sydney. It is currently 9 degrees in Sydney City and 8 degrees in Sydney's west. It's going to reach a maximum of 19 degrees today. Now turning to your roads, the Horsley Drive at Marlborough Street in Smithfield, there is a crash bus there, traffic affected in both directions. And on the M4 motorway approaching the M7 motorway in Huntingwood, there is a crash there. One of three westbound lanes are closed. That's in Huntingwood. So if you're in either Huntingwood or Smithfield, watch out for those traffic incidents. And of course, if you are in any area of congestion, please let me know on the 2SER text line 046844 1073. We like to keep Sydney updated here on 2SER. Thank you so much for your company. More music for you. This is DJ Pled with the track Right on Time. Thanks for joining me. I love your company.

Page Not Found by Sweatston Clank from the album Superstuff. You are what you eat says really something about you. We're going to chat with comedian Jennifer Wong about her new show, Salt and Pepper Squiz, very shortly on 2SER. So stick around for that. Until then, I've got some music for you. Alexander Noyce with Love Makes the World Go Round. Let's take a listen.

touching you. It's like holding an electric fence, touching you. It's like bouldering a common sense, touching you. It's like soldering two metal ends, touching you. It's like, hold on, am I making sense, touching you.

0: Madam Wu there with Jean. Thanks so much for tuning in to 2SER Breakfast. You are what you eat. That's the premise of a new stand-up show by comedian and author and host Jennifer Wong. Jennifer Wong's Salt and Pepper Squiz takes a squiz at some of life's big questions, like, have you shared plates before? It's a show about what we eat and what it says about you. It's going to hit Parramatta Riverside Theatre stage on Saturday the 8th of August before it travels to the concourse in Chatswood on Sunday the 18th of October. Joining me now is comedian Jennifer Wong. Good morning, Jennifer. How are you?
1: Hello, Eva. I'm well, thanks. How are you going?
0: Very well. Now, you are known for Chopsticks or Fork on the ABC and, of course, your book Chopsticks or Fork, Recipes and Stories from Australia's Regional Chinese Restaurants. Do we have to be a foodie to really like this show?
1: No, not at all. And I know it's really, it's like it's early, it's like Tuesday morning, it's a little bit too early to be talking about Chinese food, it's not just a show for foodies, because I think the thing is that every day all of us kind of have to eat. So, like, it depends on how much maybe brain space we have for thinking about what that food is that goes into our bodies. But, like, everyone has had a meal and everyone has had something to eat and everyone has had the quandary, possibly, of thinking, what's for dinner tonight? Like, yes. I'm really obsessed with this question because, like, I live by myself. And so for me, it's just like, well, what's for dinner tonight is whatever I can, like, find in the fridge to kind
0: well,
1: of
0: I'm
1: like...
0: already thinking about lunch and it's only 9 a.m. It's something I really look forward to.
1: Oh
0: now,
1: my goodness.
0: When did you realize that food and comedy paired so well together?
1: I think that food is actually just a really funny thing because it's so relatable. Like, you know, we all have some connection to it. We all have to eat. And I don't know if you do that thing with your friends or your family where you're at one meal, like say you're at lunch and you're talking about a meal that you had before, but then you're also talking about what you might have for dinner. Mm. Like, that's the level of food thinking that I have. But you don't have to have that level of food thinking to find food funny, right? Because there are some things that are just interesting about it, that it doesn't matter whether or not you like to eat food or
0: totally.
1: Not, right? Like, for example, when we were on the road for Chopsticks or Fork, visiting all these different Chinese restaurants around like country towns in Australia, Linji Kong and I, we made the show together and we met this family who'd been running a Chinese restaurant for 48 and a half years in Horsham, which is like regional Victoria. Mm. And we caught them on the last night that they were like keeping the restaurant open because the dad was retiring. The wife was very happy to retire with the dad and the daughter, Malika, was like, look, I don't want to take on the restaurant. I've been working at this restaurant all my life since I was like 4 years old. She's like, you know, I'm good. And I said, hey, Malika, what's the hardest thing like about working in a Chinese restaurant? And she had to think about it. She was like, you know what? Like, the toughest thing is seriously going up to like a table for four and convincing them to not all order a lemon chicken each. like to convince a table for four not to order four lemon chickens. And I was just like, wow, that is actually pretty hectic. Like, yeah. if that is your night. But because for me, as someone who's Chinese Australian and has grown up sharing food, like, you know, with my family or friends, whatever, you know, like you get a vegetable, you get a chicken to share, you get like noodles to share or whatever. Like, the idea of not getting to share food is just like you're stuck with the same thing and you've got to eat a full size adult portion for it.
0: Totally.
1: And so it's just like things like that where you walk into a restaurant and they ask you, have you ever had share plates before? And it's just like, dude, I am an adult person. Like, I'm pretty sure all of us have shared food.
0: Yeah.
1: Like, what are you actually asking with this question? Like, are you asking, would you like some help, like, looking at the menu? Like, are you
0: asking... Would you like your food cut up for you?
1: Yeah, like, have you seen a plate, you know? Do
0: That's
1: you know how to
0: funny.
1: Have something and not eat all of it by yourself? Like, are you capable of this? So it's just, I don't know, I like to kind of have a think about why things are just...
0: The way they
1: like,
0: are.
1: the way they are. Like, yeah, because I've been thinking about chopsticks and I've been thinking about forks for the last couple of years. You know, it's that classic question where you go into a Chinese restaurant and they'll ask you, you know, which one do you want? But I was at the airport really early to go to Canberra to do a food show recently, and I had a really bad night the night before, and you know, like sometimes in the morning you just want like a sausage roll.
0: A sausage roll in the morning hits the spot.
1: Right, for breakfast, right? So I'm at the airport, I get the sausage roll from this place that's just opened up, and they haven't figured out the heat settings yet, and the sausage roll is like the hottest, like apart from the sun, it was like the hottest thing in the universe that day, and at that moment it was in my mouth, and I'm shoving it in as gently as I can, but I'm making a total mess. And then meanwhile, it's like 7:30 in the morning, and I look over, and there's this non-Asian man sitting with extremely good posture at 7:30 in the morning at the airport in Sydney, eating sushi with chopsticks.
0: Oh, my goodness.
1: Like, eating airport sushi with chopsticks. Wow. And I was like, oh, my God, virtue signaling much? Like, I felt like the biggest slob at the time. And
0: oh my God. Wow.
1: So refined. And it's just like the contrast, right? Like, I've lived long enough that I'm the one eating the sausage roll, not using chopsticks. And here's this dude, like, I don't know.
0: Oh, my God. Just, wow. Yeah. The contrast there is awesome. I love it. Do you have a weapon of choice, chopstick or fork?
1: I have to use chopsticks because, like, I present as a Chinese person. Like, you look at me and you're like, you look like you should know how to use chopsticks, right? God. However, I don't hold them properly because no one ever showed me. My parents probably were like, you're Chinese, you should know how to use it. So no one taught me how to use them.
0: That's a very hard skill. Well, yeah, Jennifer Wong, thank you so much for chatting with us this morning. If you like what you hear, you can check out Salt and Pepper Squiz. Check out this all-new stand-up show, Jennifer Wong, Salt and Pepper Squiz, playing at the Parramatta Riverside Theatre on Saturday, August 8th, and the Concourse in Chatswood on Sunday, the 18th of October. You can head to riversideparramatta.com.au or theconcourse.com.au for more info there. Thank you so much, Jennifer. It's been a pleasure to chat with you this morning.
1: Thanks, Eva. Have a delicious lunch and dinner.
0: Thank you. I think I'm going to go get some Chinese and perhaps eat it with a fork. Sue me. Thank you so much for tuning in. You're on 2SER Breakfast.
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3: Good morning, I'm Laura Devoy. Surveillance and monitoring for H5 bird flu will be ramped up following the first mass mortality event. A cluster of dead and sick birds found on an island just off the South Australian coast tested positive to the virus, and testing is underway on a potential second mass mortality. As of yesterday, there were 78 confirmed cases in Australia. The Federal Agriculture Minister, Julie Collins, told the ABC this morning work is underway to prevent the virus from spreading to other species.
4: It can cross over into mammals, and certainly that has been experienced overseas. So we do have and have done the work with wildlife experts in terms of making sure we can do everything we can do with threatened species. And we've done that by improving their habitat and providing support for zoos and aquariums that have captive threatened species.

0: Good morning, Campbell Steamboat Smith with you on the Tuesday Daily, here with you till midday. Oh my god, I talked a lot last week about my food poisoning, and I thought I was all recovered, but the universe said, hey, let's make you sick for another week. So I've had the post-nasal drip. It's like a Kinder Surprise. Every day I've got a new symptom of cold, flu. Today, it's the first day I haven't had to blow my nose every 2 seconds, but if I'm sounding a bit stuffy, that's the reason why. I apologize. I didn't get one of those sexy, sick voices. You know when you're sick and you're at your wit's end, but the saving grace is you got a good voice? I didn't even get that. I just sound like, you know, I'm about to go through puberty or something. Oh well, we'll work through it. I can finally breathe. That's a good thing. Never thought I'd appreciate breathing so much. But it's also claimed Finn, producer Finn's off today because he's sick. I assume it's the same reason, the same sort of symptoms I've got. Don't blame me, though. We sit, you know, a meter apart. COVID rules still apply in this studio, as far as I'm concerned. But hope he gets better. It doesn't take too long. You think, when will this end? And then finally you wake up to that and you're like, oh, thank God, there's light at the end of the tunnel. So I'm sure by tomorrow I'll be fine, and thank God I have my normal voice back, which, you know, if I could change it, I would, but, you know, you got to just deal with what you got to deal with. Hey, we got to go through the National Day. We always celebrate this on Tuesday Daily. Once again, it's a day I can't celebrate. It's National Chocolate Chip Cookie Day.
1: C is for cookie. That's
0: cookie Monster can have a good time, though.
1: C is for cookie. That's good enough for me.
0: I didn't even know he had a song about it.
1: Cookie, cookie starts with C. Oh!
0: Shows how long Sesame Street's been on. I wasn't a big Sesame Street kid, though. Education, anything like that, that's not for me. I'm here to have my brain rotted out when I'm watching TV. Not to be educated. But I guess I could do an alternative cookie. I know you can do... I've had caramel cookies before, that's good. But you got to actually bake it. Ah, who's got the time? I'm not a baker. I'm not a cook. It's the worst thing in the world. It's just overwhelming and stressful. I can't do it. It's not for me. And then you got the cleanup afterwards. So after all that effort,

and you've finally eaten something that's, you know, it's half decent. You've done an all right job. It's not restaurant quality, but you'll eat it still. And then you've got to wash the endless dishes, especially with baking. I'm not a fan of recipes. I like a one-pot solution. I don't want to have seven different utensils just to make one sauce. That's not for me. Not my journey of cooking. But hey, speaking of journey, we've got quite the journey today on the Tuesday Daily. I'll tell you what's coming up in the first hour. We've got your text line question, your feature album of the week, plus the worst crash spots. They've been revealed. I live right near one of them, and I'm not surprised it ended up on the list. I'll reveal what that is coming up. Plus, how an indoor playground caught on fire. Some little kid, you know. You can't trust kids these days, that's all I'll say. Plus, an evangelist was banned from an airline. She just wanted to spread the word of the Lord. And yeah, that didn't go down well. I'll go through the details of that. Plus, Boards of Canada, Panda Bear and Sonic Boone and Nat Pulvervik are on the way. Your traffic and your weather for the week is up next. Let's start off, though, with sand. 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You're on the Tuesday Daily with Campbell Steamboat Smith. It's 9 past 7.

2SCR 107.3, it's the Tuesday Daily with Campbell Steamboat Smith. That was Swap Meet with Sand. Let's get into your weather and your traffic right now. Ah, it's not going to work today. Oh, well, I'll fix it later on. We'll get there. The studio's sick like me as well. It's just not cooperating. Well, it doesn't matter anyway. There's not much traffic to report anyway. Ironically, we're talking about the worst crash spots later on, but there's no major incidents to report right now. Let's get into your weather for the week. It's going to be a bit of a mixture of sunny and a bit of clouds and showers, but for the most part, sunny. Another sunny week. I'm excited about that. It's going to be sunny today. Patches of morning frost in the outer west with a top of 19 in the city, 19 out west as well. For tomorrow, it's going to be sunny. Patches of morning frost again with a top of 19. For Thursday, it's going to be sunny. Patches of morning frost again, but with a top of 18. For Friday, it's going to be sunny. Areas of morning frost in the outer west with a top of 19. Then for your weekend, Saturday is going to be mostly sunny with a top of 20. And for Sunday, partly cloudy, medium chance of showers with a top of 23 in the city, 22 out west. Your text line question up next for now, though. This is Father and Son, Boards of Canada. Here on the Tuesday Daily, you're on air with Campbell Steamboat Smith, 9 past 12.

0: I love you, but I love the lower. Or I love any physical being. I think that's wonderful. But then why can't you bring that same feeling home?
1: I won't be able.
2: I really wish that I could do that.
3: No, I never did it. That was atypical.
0: What makes you think you can do it?
4: I wash the word off.
2: Well, he's seven. The man's fellows will be, they have his own household.
0: Well, I hardly believe that your own father or mother or brother or sister would be your enemy.
2: You're gonna call him a liar?
0: No, I'm not calling him a liar.
2: Well, I can do all things through the Lord.
0: He can't do it. You saw the way we live and what we did, you believe?
2: I really don't think so.
3: Let's see, I've lost track.
2: Or that I love any physical being.
0: I think that's wonderful.

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Or I love any physical being.

0: any physical being. I think that's wonderful. Well, he's seven.
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Panda Bear and Sonic Boom this morning here at 2SCR 107.3. You're on air with Campbell Steamboat Smith. I've had an incident at work, an awkward boss encounter, if you will. It was going to happen at some point. Look, I'm a loudmouth, so I'm not one of those people that can just stay low in the workplace and play by the rules. That's not for me. It's not the worst thing in the world. Look, what happened was, I've already said in the intro, I'm not a baker, I'm not a cook. That's not for me. But there was a bake sale going on at work. I thought, I won't cook, but I can judge, you know. So I'll show up, I'll donate, and I'll judge what the prizes are, what people have made. I'm good at that. So I show up, and there's all this food, and then I see one person's obviously, they've been lazy. They've done what I would do, which is just you buy a store-bought thing, which I thought wasn't the point. Isn't the point? The bake sale, you got to bake something, or you get your kid to make something. So there's one, it's a fairy bread cake. I've never seen something like this before. I think it was just a vanilla cake with hundreds of thousands, and they just called it a fairy bread cake. But anyway, so I'm looking around, and I'm thinking, everyone else has baked something, but you can't be bothered. So I said to my boss, who brought in this fairy bread cake straight off the shelf from Coles? That seems a bit lazy. And she said, oh, that was me. That's what I brought in. I thought, oh, of course it had to be you. And, you know, I just doubled down. I said, so why'd you not bake anything? You not think you're good enough? She said, oh, no, you know, I'm very busy. What about you? What did you bring? I said, that's not for me to do. I'm casual here. Remember that? I show up when I need to show up and do what I need to do. I'm not full-time like you. I'm not the chief like you are. A bit of effort wouldn't kill you. Nah, we've got a good relationship, though. So it was all well and good. But I just thought, oh, of course. I'm always that person that says the wrong thing to someone at the wrong time. It's always good. And I look guilty. So I need to, even if I haven't said anything, if there's a rumor going around, people just assume it's me. It's hard to, you know, I can't defend myself either. It's just people go off track record, which you can't blame them. But I'm asking you on the text line 0468441073. What's the most awkward thing you've said to a coworker? Maybe it was like me. You said it to your boss straight to her face. Very, very awkward. Your most awkward thing you've said to a coworker? Text in 0468441073. Let me know. Your feature album for the week up next for now, though. This is Junkie Jenny in Gay Town by Butthole Surfers. That's quite a combination of names. Here on the Tuesday Daily, you're on air with Campbell Steamboat Smith, 21 past 9.

0: The feature album this week on 2SER is Marshmallow by Dobby. Themed on empowerment and delayed gratification, the Eora Sydney rapper and producer goes time travelling with a brilliant sophomore record of storytelling hip hop. Marshmallow by Dobby. The feature album all this week on 2SER 107.3.
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Welcome, Imani, teaming up with Dobby for this track, 80,000 Stories, off your feature album for the week, Marshmallow. So Dobby is a Sydney-based rapper, producer and drummer, and this is a concept album of cinematic and theatrical rap that's based on time travel and Dobby's journey to reconnect with his inner child, with underlying themes of willpower, mental health and artistic growth. This is his second album, the follow-up to 2024's Warangu River Stories, and Dobby will be the special guest on this week's Wednesday Breakfast with Robbie Buck, so tune in for that. Plus, we've got not one, but two vinyl copies of Marshmallow for two lucky 2SER subscribers to win. To win that, you've got to email marshmallowtowin@2SER.com. Bonus points if you mention time travel. Have a think about that. It's a lot to think about with that. Up next, we're talking about the worst crash hotspots in Sydney. For now, though, this is Awinda, Smoke Signals. Here at 2SER 107.3, just come past 9:30. You're on air with Campbell Steamboat Smith. 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The most awkward thing you said to a coworker.

0: Coming up at 2 p.m. today, catch up on all the vinyl-only Crate Diggers delights with When the Levee Breaks, exploring funk, soul, rock and roll, and all the in-betweens with Pete, EO, Tim Ritchie, and Modman on 2SER 107.3.
1: Hi, I'm Michael. I've been volunteering and working at 2SER for way too long. I love 2SER because it changed my perspective on how I view the world. And I've had a lot of fun and made a lot of friends along the way.

Nat Palvovic with 30 Flirty. You're with Campbell Stemo Smith on the Tuesday Daily here at 2SCR 107.3, 22 minutes till 10 o'clock. Now, Amy, they've done their crash index. They surveyed 400,000 insurance claims from last year. And this is all over the country, by the way, unsurprisingly so, because 9 out of the 10 of the top spots were in Melbourne. I was there for the weekend last week, and yeah, I can see why. My God. I think when I was in Vietnam, the drivers, it was all better there. And they just take traffic lights and lanes. That's just a light suggestion, really. And it was interesting. None of the cars there had a scratch. And yet they're all packed together. They're all pushing in front of each other. They're honking. I loved all the honking. Because over there, they honk to let people know that you're behind them and about to pass. They don't use it like a road rage. But I feel like underneath, they probably do. They're just lying to us. But yeah, in Melbourne, no surprise there. But let's go through Sydney's top five roads with the most reported crashes, starting at number five with Bennett Hills Road and North Rocks Road in Carlingford. And then this is no surprise here, number four, the Hume Highway and Cumberland Highway. I feel like when I look at this live traffic report, there's always something around that area in Liverpool. Then at number three, we've got Epping Road and Wicks Road in North Ryde. This is somewhat close to where I am. And yeah, North Ryde, you kind of just take your life into your own hands and hope you come out the other end. Touch wood, I've been lucky so far. I don't want to jinx it, though. Then at number two, we've got Windsor Road and Cook Street in Balcombe Hills. Then taking number one, Victoria Road and Adelaide Street, also in West Ryde. Yeah, I don't know what it is about that particular road. I want to also add to the list Mona Vale Road, where I am. There's some gnarly crashes there. Always around the same set of traffic lights as well. I don't understand that. I think because you can turn right and people try to jump the gun and there's a massive gap between the two, where the crossing is and all that, because there's all these bus stops and whatnot. So I think people, they don't have a good distance. They think it looks further away than what it is. I don't know, I just call it bad driving. Maybe you shouldn't have your driver's license. I feel like it's way too easy now. Suspiciously easy. Even at my school, I remember there was about five people, as soon as they got their P's, boom, crash. They did say that, though. They said your likelihood of crashing when you're an L plate, when you're on your L plates, is quite low. Then once you get to your P's, it shoots all the way to the top, and then you're the most likely. I dodged that bullet there, though. Someone crashed in the car park of school. Twice, I think. Two different people. I didn't understand that. Then at uni, you were always waiting for something. I never saw... Actually, a car caught on fire, not a crash. I see all this smoke and everything. What are they backburning in the car park? And it's just this... It was a Porsche Boxster too. Oh, that would have been rough. I mean, they're pretty cheap. They're like, if you can't really get a Porsche, you get one of those. Because, you know, they're not worth a lot. They're super popular. They made them for so long. They're not really collectible. But still... Imagine explaining that to your insurance. I wonder how many of these 400,000 insurance claims Amy actually paid out. I've never had to go through that trouble. I hope I never have to. Again, touch wood. Is this table even wood? Oh, have I cursed myself? It's got this it's got a wood veneer thing on the side of it. I don't think it... Like, is it wood? I don't even know. I don't ask these questions. Let's hope so, though. But yeah, trying to get them to pay out, that's a whole nother... It's a whole battle in itself. But I feel like if you don't get insurance, then is that also a curse? Is that just, you know, you're just telling the universe, hey, just let a car crash into me. I haven't got insurance. I'm not sure if... I think Mona Vale Road, something dodgy is happening there. It's got to be on the list somewhere. I'll have to do some more digging. There you go. When you're on those five roads, yeah, you're taking your life into your own hands, basically. It's what Amy's saying. Speaking of taking your life into your own hands, thinking about going to an indoor playground, think again. This one caught on fire in Texas. I'll go through what kid decided to be a bit naughty and set the whole thing on fire. We'll go through that next for now, though. This is Maple Trail, City Beyond the Lake. Here at the Tuesday Daily. You're on air with Campbell Steamboat Smith. Text in 0468 44 1073. The most awkward thing you've said to a coworker.

bird, high above the tower, I try to reach the coastline. It's fading by the hour.

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Cities lined with silver, no song can ever fail.

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I'm able to do this thanks to the 2SCR Newsroom, and I wouldn't have a media career without this organisation. I volunteered here for a decade, producing, presenting, reviewing, and making many friends. I gained the practical experience in the media. I got an experience of what it's like to be involved in actual programs, working in an actual newsroom, to real events as they happened.

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1: 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Now, early, we're just talking about Amy's Crash Index, the worst hotspots in Sydney. I don't know how I missed this one, but Paul the Hotspur hippie, he texted in with Anzac Bridge. How could I forget this? I take this road all the time for work, but I guess because it's not my local area, it doesn't come to mind. And I've never seen a crash on it, which is weird. I feel like it's bound to happen. But he says Anzac Bridge is like Death Race 2000 every morning. Most cars have to change lanes, but Sydney drivers think they own 200 metres of the road in front of them. That's true there. Whinge over from an Uber driver. Now, taking this road, I take the first exit off, so I need to be in that left lane, and I'm fighting tooth and nail to try and get into it. And then you get all the way down. That Pyrmont Bridge underneath, I don't know what's going on there. Those lanes are... One set of lights goes red, then the next one goes green, and no one gets through. I think my record... Amy should do a test on the longest traffic lights. I think Pyrmont Bridge underneath, I don't know what the road's called, but you know what I mean. That will take the cake. I think my record's 5 minutes I've sat there before the arrow. Because I'm trying to turn right, and it thinks that no one actually works in those buildings that overlook the Anzac Bridge. I'm trying to get to work here. Who do I need to, what calls do I have to make this, just for 1 second, just to make it go green? I don't know. It's easier. I can't avoid it, though. I'd say it's easier to avoid, but they make it impossible. That whole going through Drummoyne, Rozelle Interchange, Anzac Bridge, I don't know what's going on there. Something's gone wrong. Something's in the water over there, clearly, whoever designed it. Thank you, Paul, the Hotspur hippie, for that. Any other queries you want to text in about? 0468 44 1073 is the number. Now, though, we're talking about this indoor playground that caught on fire. How? Well, a witness said that a child just lit the net on fire. How did it even get a lighter? I've no idea. Take a listen to this. There you go. They're blowing it out. All the fire extinguishers. See, if you didn't know it was a fire, that just sounds like a normal playing, the playground, right? In the Westfield. The constant screaming is really annoying. But there was reports of no injuries, which is good. But it, look, some of these things, these playgrounds, they're full of diseases, right? So it's luckily no one was in there, everyone cleared out, but it's probably a good time to rebuild the whole thing and get rid of whatever disease are in there. Not even Pfizer has a jab for whatever is festering in there. Those things, you just know. I'm not letting any child go in there. They'll end up like me, all congested with God knows what. Every day it feels like I've got a new symptom of something. I can't, it's just, it's that time of year. I just can't wait for it to end. There's hoping. And no, why is it that no medication seems to work? I've had everything under the sun for cold and flu. It's like, there's nothing in it. I don't get it. But what kid's going around with a lighter? This is why parents need to get off the phone and pay more attention. I don't even know, did it get it from a parent? Did it just walk into one of the news agents? Texas, this was in Fort Worth, the La Grande Plaza in Texas, by the way. No surprise there. These kids, there's something going on. I just don't get it. Never would I thought I'd see one of these playgrounds indoors catch on fire. No fire alarms, though, but that's weird. No sprinkler system. Something to think about for next time, the people at the La Grande Plaza. That's for you. Hey, up next, we're talking about an evangelist that's been banned from an airline. She thought she'd just spread the word of God as the plane was delayed, but that didn't go down well. I'll go through the details of that. For now, though, this is Jude Pascal. Thank you. Here at 2SCR 107.3, it's the Tuesday Daily with Campbell Steamboat Smith. 7 minutes till 10 o'clock. 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The most awkward thing you've said to a coworker.

0: Drew Pascal, thank you this morning here at 2SCR 107.3. You're on air with Campbell Steamboat Smith. We've got 3 minutes till your 10 o'clock news. Now, Whitney Lynn, this is an influencer from Florida. She was booted off an Alaska Airlines flight after the plane takeoff was delayed, and she decided that was the moment for a spontaneous church service. Take a listen to this.
1: Hello, everybody. Good morning. I know we're all waiting. It's kind of frustrating, right? This wait. But I want to tell you that God's timing is perfect, and God knows everything. And maybe he's sparing us from danger today. So I want you to rest and know that Jesus Christ loves you so much, that he died on the cross for your sins. He rose again in 3 days. He's alive, and he's the one true God. But the wages of our sin is death, hell forever. Apart from Jesus, we won't make it to heaven. But he loves you so much. Make him Lord. Repent of your sins. He is coming back very soon. I pray protection over this flight in the name of Jesus. Amen. Amen. Bless you guys. Bless you.
0: She just kept going. And everyone's kind of just doing that awkward thing of pretending that she's not there. And, oh, maybe she'll stop at some point. And then the inevitable happens. She gets kicked off the plane. Take a listen to this.
1: Can you tell me what's going on? You can't just tell me to get my stuff and then not tell me what's going on.
2: Okay, so you just follow your stuff and follow me.
1: Huh?
2: Just pick up your stuff and follow me.
1: Okay. You're still not telling me.
2: Huh?
1: Still not telling me what's going on.
2: So the crews don't feel safe with you.
1: They don't feel safe?
2: Yeah.
1: Oh my gosh. I didn't know the message of Jesus Christ was unsafe. Wow. Do I have any guns or anything like that? No, I don't. So freedom of speech is not safe? So if I said something else, would that be okay?
0: He's just got no response there. What a Karen. Look, it's all good, you know, all well and good to have whatever religious beliefs you have, but there's a time and place for it. And it's something that you just kind of, you say to yourself. Not everyone needs to hear it. Well, she, after getting kicked off the plane, she got an email apparently saying that she's banned from the Alaskan Airlines and all their affiliated airlines as well. So Hawaiian Air and a few others like that. And she's also claimed on social media that she successfully converted an airport shuttle driver who transported her back to the hotel that day and prayed with a man she later met at the hotel's front desk. So she's still spreading the word. That didn't kick her down. I can't deal with that. I'd have the headphones on. I wouldn't be listening. Your 10 o'clock news up now. More Tuesday Daily right after this.
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4: Good morning, I'm Laura Devoy. People in New South Wales are being told to avoid the emergency department unless it's absolutely urgent. Premier Chris Minns has warned a host of emergency departments are currently experiencing a surge in winter illnesses. Officials say if individuals suspect their life might be in danger, please go to the emergency department or call 000. Speaking to 2GB, Mr. Minns has issued the following advice.
5: You can really expect the next 3 weeks to be the worst of the last 52. And to the extent that you can go to an urgent care clinic or see your GP in the morning, if it's not life-threatening, we genuinely suggest that you do that.
4: The Commonwealth National Preventive Mechanism says an immigration detention centre in Darwin needs better planning, access to outdoors and visitation. The Northern Alternative Place of Detention is managed by a private contractor for the Australian Border Force. The NPM visited in June last year and February this year to monitor the treatment of detainees and the conditions of the facility. It's recommended installing an emergency generator, daily access to suitable areas for outdoor recreation, and making personal and family visits available for people in detention. Human Rights Watch is urging Malaysia to reverse plans to force 5,000 ethnic Rohingya to return to Myanmar. The organisation says they face persecution and other rights abuses if they return. Hundreds of thousands of Rohingya fled Myanmar following attacks by militants in 2017. The Burmese government does not recognise Rohingya as citizens.